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0: Wild game. And it was almost a year ago to the day, if I'm thinking of the correct game. But look, you know, and you're right. The Nationals bullpen is an absolute disaster. So, but we were talking about Toronto and Boston. Toronto, to me, we've been talking about. You know, there's only a few sellers. There's the Giants, the Rockies, the Angels, the A's, the Royals. Throw in the Mets. I think you're at the point now. Toronto, 9 games under entering play Friday. They got to be a seller. You're not making the playoffs. Whether it's Gausman, whether it's Bieber, who's pitched okay recently after a bad start to the season, some of the relievers. I think Toronto should be open for business a year after very nearly winning the World Series. And, man, how they didn't win is just almost a miracle.
1: Right.
0: But Toronto, to me, 9 games under, should be clearly a seller here a week or so from the deadline.
1: I would agree. I think Gausman and Bieber, you should have free reign to trade them. That's not someone who you want to really build around. Gausman's been around forever. There's one thing that's caught my eye. We talked about it earlier today with a buddy. Are we just missing the boat on almost free money here with Yordan Alvarez minus 330 to win American League MVP? The guy's leading Triple Crown categories, leading a bunch of others. I think there's no one else really taking it from him. So even if Houston doesn't reach the postseason, they've had a good enough season. Or, I mean, Triple Crown's Triple Crown. Is this going to be like minus $8 in about 2 weeks?
0: He gets hurt a lot, but yeah. It's hard to see him. You might be just betting against injury. I'm somebody at Ben Rice 150-1. That's, I mean, it's a good number. I don't think it's going to get home at this point, but you might be at the point where you're just betting against injury or just some monster slump. Because Alvarez, if you told me right now, hey, he's going to stay healthy, you're talking about -1,000, -1,500. Injury is doing a lot of this heavy lifting and why the line is as low as it is, even though it's -330.
1: Well said. I think injury is a major part of this. And look at on the National League situation with Ohtani not pitching anymore. You don't know. I mean, that means minus 2,000 or something. So things could open up, and there's no need to lay that kind of lumber for that. Straight ahead, we'll continue our discussion with tomorrow's baseball card. Also look at this 14-14 game in the CFL. This is VSiN Primetime.
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0: sight unseen. We don't know about injuries. You're never going to be as healthy going into a season as you will week one. So there will be some nicks and bruises going into week two. Kind of like that angle here for the Cowboys minus 4.5 in week two, if you don't mind tying up your money here against those Commanders. Then very good, as you mentioned, 8-1 to the number against the Commanders in recent years. When we come back, let's talk more Cowboy football with a Cowboy insider. That's Mike Fisher. He's going to join the program next. And I know that expectations are high, and as you mentioned, Jensen, sometimes they fall short of those expectations. What are the potential pitfalls? And really, what is the ceiling for this team? We'll talk about it next with Mike right here on Beats and Butterfly.
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2: Going. Is it boys? All right. Wasn't the greatest stretch here, but we should be okay. 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
3: Yeah, just kind of woosaw that whole thing, the 9 games.
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3: 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But also, right here on our program, Lou wanted to give out his NFL futures plays that he has. You haven't got them anywhere else. Lou's going to give them to you next right here on VSiN by the Books.
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6: This is a Bloomberg Business of Sports report. With the World Cup behind us, attendance at U.S. offices fell 26% on July 7th, the day after the country's loss against Belgium. According to Envoy, office turnout was lower on the day of the match itself, with attendance down 8.5% compared with the three-month Monday average. And according to UKG, the World Cup may have cost the U.S. economy $11.7 billion in lost productivity, with more than a quarter of U.S. workers coming to work late, leaving early, or staying home to watch the matches. A top Trump administration official says FIFA has informed President Trump that the U.S. will host the 2031 FIFA Women's World Cup. The Trump administration is signaling that cooperation would depend in part on FIFA's transgender athlete policy, aligning more closely with U.S. policies. FIFA has not yet formally awarded the locale of the 2031 Women's World Cup and plans to vote before the end of 2026. For the Bloomberg Business of Sports report, I'm
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3: We are back, VSiN by the Books, on this Friday morning. Dave Ross and Jets Lewis here with you. And, you know, we talk about if you want ratings on the program. Of course, you want eyeballs to watch your program. You always talk about the Dallas Cowboys. And I don't know if our next guest, Lou Vitacaro, feels like we've talked too much Cowboy football today in the program. But the great Lou Vitacaro does join the program. We got UFC Abu Dhabi. 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Lou, very excited about that. Again, give him a follow on X at GamLou and check out the podcast, the Sneak Teeth Pod. And, of course,

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1: 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Just search VSiN Live. It is fantastic. I'll tell you this, Jensen. I think after week one last year, felt very good. I was on Indianapolis on the opening week last year, and people weren't really high on them, and I felt like, oh, man, we got a shot to win this thing. Made it about a month, and then I got undone by Mac Jones in a backup quarterback. So that was my agony last year to get knocked out of Circus Survivor. You never forget those things, Jensen. They stick with you for a long, long time.
2: I have an idea. I'm pretty sure we're going to have a lot of email submissions from people that are in various Survivor contests, and we welcome those. Here, buy the books at VSiN.com. Once we get involved, I can't wait for people to tell us some of their strategy, you know, what they're involved in, and we will definitely help you make some of those decisions. To that end, Dave, we always love hearing from you, and Jimmy from the Cape has chimed back in up in Massachusetts. He said, Dave, this is a funny one. I'm sure it's tongue-in-cheek. Your big move in the nightlife for an international sports betting playboy, what is it like for yourself in horse country? But more so, he's asking about looking at the coach of the year market, and yeah, kind of goes back through the last handful of years. So 2023, Kevin Stefanski, 11 wins, playoff berth, roster injury plague. 2024, Kevin O'Connell, 14 wins, number two seed, Darnold out of nowhere. Last year, Mike Vrabel, 14 wins, two seed, roster had a poor grade. He's looking at Liam Cohen, Jags were second in voting. Ben Johnson for the Bears was third in voting. He said some teams will never have a chance, but great coaches like Andy Reid, Sean McVay would have nothing, or would have to do something record-breaking, leaving a market of just a handful of coaches to exceed expectations as candidates. Can we make a case that despite the crazy dramatic week-to-week moves, this is a more efficient market than given credit for, one we need to swim in? So I'll give you the floor on kind of where you think Jimmy from the Cape is coming from, identifying or maybe shortening or filtering who those Coach of the Year candidates can be.
1: I'm with you, Jimmy from the Cape. Appreciate the inquiry. I will say it's a different lifestyle here than what I had in Las Vegas, that's for sure. The alarm clock gets to go off a little bit later, but appreciate that. A lot of fun, very different, but I do love all of Americana traveling around this great country, working in different places in different cities. This one is definitely very, very different. There's not many like Las Vegas, Jimmy. I'll say that. That is one for the books, for sure. In this market in particular, Jensen, I think he's really smart and a very astute observation that you can limit certain coaches right away because of expectation levels. The irony in this is there's one team that has very high expectations that we've talked a lot about today. That is the Dallas Cowboys. And with a second-year head coach that with a really good roster, and he's been a part of it now, even as an assistant under Big Mike and now as a head man for a second year, that if the Cowboys do have a big year, I would look to Brian Schottenheimer possibly as a younger coach, because the point he made about, say, a Sean McVay is so spot on, that they've almost out-coached themselves out of this market, that they'd have to go like 15-2, right, for us to go, oh, right, Sean McVay is still a great head coach, even though we know they're going to be one of the front runners to win the Super Bowl. They are the front runner to win the Super Bowl. So I would look opposite of those type of guys and look for another team that should be really good in Dallas with a second-year head coach in Brian Schottenheimer. That might be the type of area that I'd look at. Hey, the Jesse Minter one in Baltimore will be interesting, right? Because we just heard from Lou Finicaro. He doesn't like this football team at all with that the entirety of that new coaching staff. But, Jensen, if it goes the other way for a guy like, say, Jesse Minter in year one, that's the type of guy that's going to go, wow, year one, he stepped in, redid the defense that wasn't very good to lose point a year ago, and they've all of a sudden won 14 games. I think you'd have to look at a team or the possibility of a team winning 13, 14 games like a Baltimore, like a Dallas, and a first-year head coach, a second-year head coach. Jensen, they seem to get the nod over the established coaches that have won year in and year out in this league.
2: Yeah, I would agree. It's a great question. The other one he has to me, last couple of years, I've added three-game series betting to my menu during the Monday, Tuesday, and Friday series offerings. I find it to be a real edge for players, whether one is looking for arbitrage or for the simple ability to customize one's risk levels when game three determines a winning or a losing wager. What are your thoughts? And P.S., I'm on the Red Series price plus $1.15 over the Cardinals this weekend, as the Reds have been grinding on the road lately, winning series lately, as all games are important to the finish. Cards are scuffling right now with offensive consistency splits, and on Sunday, plus the matchup for the Reds, whose lineup has had great recent success versus Kyle Leahy. Interesting way to handicap it, Jimmy from the Cape. Love to hear the way you differentiate it. Dave, for me, this is not a market that I traditionally will get into during the regular season. There are so many fluctuations, and because we have all kinds of roster moves that happen in between series, it's always something I guard against, having gone through that. As it stands, though, looking just for tonight, Rhett Lauder, Dustin May, total of eight. Cardinals, a decided home favorite here, minus $1.57. I'm inclined to look to the under, and I might even get there. I'm going to search and see if there's some 8.5s left, but I definitely like where that potential matchup is trending. Listen, Dustin May has been arguably their best starter for St. Louis all year. Rhett Lauder has had some inconsistency, but Jimmy is right. Where the consistency has been for the Reds on the road as of late is a trend that you might want to buy into a little bit. So always appreciate it. Again, buy the book at VSiN.com. And we had one more late submission, Dave. It's always great when we have people that are up early with us in Las Vegas that are sending in questions. This one from Kelly. Hi, fellas. First time, long time. Hey, Jensen, who's the biggest name pitcher you ever got a hit off of in practice, college, high school, whatever? It's a great question, Kelly in Vegas. No, not the female version, but we appreciate the submission there. Biggest pitcher. The only major league at bat I had was off Bronson Arroyo. And as the story goes, I absolutely laced the sidearm slider foul and was thinking two out of the box. So I came back. Ramon Hernandez was catching for the Reds, Dave. And I think I was using a Grady Sizemore model, so it had the cup on the bottom of the barrel. So Ramon had the bat standing up for me and was kind of laughing at me as I was running out of the box there. So I came back. I should have probably been punched out on the 2-2 pitch, but I kind of gave the good body language, so maybe I fooled. I would have tapped my head for the ABS challenge if I got rung up. I probably should have done it on the 3-2 pitch that I got called out looking. So I've never had a hit at the professional level, and I only got one major league at bat. So, Kelly, I think the better part is looking back at, we were looking at it yesterday. I've given up home runs in my career to five Hall of Famers. If you can name the five Hall of Famers without looking, Kelly, you got dinner on me at Barry's at some point when I find my way out there.
1: Hey, we need to check the spelling of Kelly in Vegas, how he spells his name. It could give a clue
2: two L's
1: as to who that
2: is. Yeah, it's two L's, but the key is it doesn't end in Y, like Kelly in Vegas, great friend of the program.
1: Oh.
2: It's an E-Y.
1: Right.
2: Kelly.
1: E-Y.
2: E-Y. Yes, yes.
1: Just a little update here. We do have a show that comes on after us called A Numbers Game with Gil Alexander and a Kelly Bidlin that's on this. I don't know if it's the same inquiry, but whoever you are, Kelly in Vegas, we appreciate the inquiry early this morning here on a Friday. By the way, we're going to have Blake Topmeyer join the program in the next segment, talk all things SEC football. You do have a couple baseball plays that are already out there.
2: Yeah.
1: To recap the Daily Diamond a little bit, and for Visa Pro subscribers, some action that you like today.
2: Yes, this Cubs-Pirates game is in Pittsburgh, confirmed. So did not want to put anyone into a tizzy when I was talking about it before. More enamored here by the pitching matchup and the recency of where Jared Jones, three straight starts allowing one or no runs, and Matthew Boyd in two of his last three road starts, Dave, zero runs allowed. 3-unit play for me on the under 8.5, minus $1.34. I know the Pirates are one of the top score. I think they are the top over team as a home favorite, which they are tonight. This is more a play on both these pitchers have been fantastic. Also a 3-unit play in the under in the Yankees-Phillies game, under 8, minus $1.29. Cam Schlittler hasn't allowed more than 2 earned runs in a road start since April 12th. That's 9 consecutive road starts. And Jesus Luzardo, 3 of his last 4 home starts, Dave, 2 runs or fewer. 2 big plays on 2 unders. Let's see the pitchers go out and perform tonight.
1: Great stuff. Great inquiries from Jimmy from the Cape and from Kelly in Vegas. We appreciate all those emails you guys send us. We'll try to get those out each and every day. Going to talk SEC with Blake Topmeyer next. What he gleaned from Media Days now that they have come and gone. That's next right here. Beast by the Books.
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10: You know, a lot of lawyers who advertise here don't even live here.
11: 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If they think our capital is Las Vegas, they're not from around here.
10: I'm Richard Harris, and I am from Nevada. 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
1: We continue VSiN by the book on this Friday morning. A lot of fun talking about the college football media days down there at the SEC in Tampa all week long right here on the program. Here to give his insight, Jensen, on what he saw and heard this week. Blake Topmeyer does a great job as a senior national college football columnist for USA Today Network. 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Joins us now on the Progressive Guest Line. Blake, good morning to you, sir. Jensen and I were talking about it all week, like what you really glean from these coaches. You wrote a column that maybe what you took away, it seems like these coaches are in unison talking about this nine-game SEC schedule that they have. What do you make of what you heard this week?
14: Yeah, one thing that always bands coaches together is crying about their schedules. And one thing that we know is changing inside the SEC this year is the SEC is going from 8 to 9 conference games. And the coaches believe that that's going to make their schedule harder, which is true. They believe that there's going to be not any real tangible benefit to that. The coaches maintain that the CFP committee doesn't reward strength of schedule. Now, of course, that's a lie. The CFP committee does recognize strength of schedule, but I think there is maybe a possible argument that it doesn't recognize strength of schedule to the extent that the SEC coaches would want. But there is some recognition to strength of schedule. Otherwise, how can you explain 10-3 Alabama getting a bid when 11-2 BYU did not get a bid? If all they look at is record, BYU would have been in the playoff last year. So they do look at strength of schedule a little bit, but the SEC coaches think the committee doesn't look at strength of schedule enough to warrant this extra conference game. And, of course, the other thing at play here, guys, is the SEC still requires its membership to play a Power Four non-conference game. The Big Ten does not have that requirement. So Big Ten teams have to play 9 conference games, but they can play 3 cupcakes in their non-conference schedule. SEC teams have to play at least 1 real opponent in the non-conference schedule.
2: Yes, Blake, I live in Buckeye country, so you're preaching to the choir. We're looking at these arguments come college football playoff time. But, hey, we do get a rematch, and this time in Texas for the Longhorns and the Buckeyes, week 2 of the season. I know a lot made about Arch Manning, and of course, it feels like year in and year out now we've had this conversation. Is he the best quarterback? Is he the guy that can finally get Texas back to the promised land? Let me get your handicap first on the Longhorns, because that schedule, not only at home very favorable, but opponents-wise, they're not going to do a whole lot of traveling early and middle part of the season. And then maybe your thoughts on where Arch does rank amongst what is an incredibly deep quarterback class here in college football.
14: Yeah, it really is a good quarterback class. I don't think Arch is the best quarterback in his own conference, let alone in the nation. I don't really see that as a big knock on Arch. I think it's more the other point that you made. This is a pretty good crop of quarterbacks. And you look inside the SEC alone, and you have Trinidad Chambliss, who might be the best quarterback in the country, back at Ole Miss, along with Gunnar Stockton, who I just think is like criminally underrated to this point in his career. Everybody labels him like a gamer and a winner, and those are sort of used as negative terms, but like the guy is a gamer. He is a winner. He's incredible against tough opponents. He's good in the clutch in the fourth quarter, and he's got a great arm. So it's like, you know, I don't see those being negative attributes to Gunnar Stockton being a gamer and a winner. So I would put within the SEC, I'd probably look at Arch and maybe that number 3 quarterback range. And then the question is, like, will he even be the best quarterback on the field in that day whenever he goes up against Ulansey and the Buckeyes? Last year, he was not. I think Arch has come a long way in his development since that game in Columbus last year. But you're right to mention that, like, early in the season, Texas has the benefit of playing quite a few home games. But I think on the whole, Texas' schedule is pretty tough. You know, I think if you just look at, like, top-to-bottom talented rosters, pound for pound, you go toe-to-toe. Heard it from Colin Simmons at SEC Media Days. Go ahead.
1: I think we got you back, Blake. Go ahead.
14: Yeah, Texas is loaded. We heard it from Colin Simmons at SEC Media Days, and in his words, he said, we're stacked. And they are stacked. But that schedule's pretty stacked, too. I mean, let's just look at it. They got Ohio State, too. They got Tennessee, which will be a top 25 team later in the month. They have Oklahoma, top 15 team, in the rivalry game. Ole Miss, that's a top 10 team. LSU, that's a top 10 team. Texas A&M, that's a top 10 team. So you kind of get the gist here. Texas' schedule is going to be really tough. Last year, they went 9-3 against a really tough schedule, and they didn't make the playoffs. So is Texas good enough to win the national championship? Yes, I think they have the talent, the depth, the quarterback, even the coach. I know Steve Sarkisian hasn't gotten it done, but guys, Kirby Smart needed 6 years to win a national championship. Ryan Day needed 6 years to win a national championship. Guess what? Steve Sarkisian in year six. I think Texas has the team to do it. They also have the schedule that could leave them at 9-3 and on the outside looking in.
1: Enjoying our conversation here with Blake Topmeyer from USA Today Network, talking all things college football and the SEC media days and specifics. It's always interesting when Lane Kiffin takes the podium. Pete Golding, I thought, was very interesting as well at Ole Miss. You look at those numbers here as the fifth and sixth betting choices to win the conference this year. LSU at 9-1, Ole Miss at 11-1. Not a lot of separation here, Blake, between those two teams. If you had to pin your hopes to one of those two to kind of be on the outside looking in to upset the apple cart here, who would you have better visions of grandeur for, LSU or Ole Miss?
14: I think LSU. And I give Pete Golding a lot of credit for keeping that team together in the playoff last year. I mean, heck, he beat Kirby Smart to get to a semifinal. But I think it's a much different animal being the head coach throughout the course of an entire season than getting a team up for one game. And let's be frank. As much as I make credit to Pete Golding, Trinidad Chambliss was the real hero of that playoff quarterfinal game against Georgia. Now, Trinidad Chambliss is back. So is Kewon Lacy. Ole Miss has maybe the best quarterback running back combo in the country when you just look at those two guys. But on the whole, I think I trust Lane Kiffin at this point in his career much more as a program CEO than I do Pete Golding. Doesn't mean Pete Golding can't prove it to me, but guys, we've seen him coach two games and one was against a Tulane team that Ole Miss trounced in the regular season. So there's no reason why you and I could have coached that game and Ole Miss probably would have beat Tulane, in the playoffs. So it's a small sample size for Pete Golding. And to me, I think I'm a little bit in prove it mode, with him, whereas Lane's still got to prove it at LSU, of course. When he was facing the highest expectations, of his career, in Southern Cal, he flopped. He fizzled. He got himself fired. Now, Lane would tell you he's come a long way as a coach, as a person, since then. I think we're going to find out because the expectations he's going to face at LSU, I think, are going to be unlike anything he's ever seen in his career, and I'm including when he was the coach at Southern Cal, and I'm including when he was the coach of the Raiders and got himself fired in 1 year, the same year that he had Sebastian Janikowski attempt a 76-yard field goal or whatever it was. So Lane's a better coach than he's ever been. You've never seen Lane Kiffin as a better coach than he is now. But also, this is the most pressure that he's ever faced in his career. But I think he's proven himself to the point that I would trust him over Ole Miss.
2: Blake, last one from me. And as I said, here in Buckeye country, obviously sky-high expectations for Ryan Day's crew. They will have arguably the best non-quarterback Heisman candidate in Jeremiah Smith. I like a couple of long-shot plays you have potentially in this market that are non-quarterback related. Of course, Malachi Toney, what he showed us with the Hurricanes last year. Bo Jackson, who is going to get the lion's share, carries now in the Buckeye backfield. And then Ryan Coleman-Williams, the wide receiver from Alabama, 200-1. It's just in about a minute, your quick justification on what you like about the long shots for those three guys.
14: Yeah, I mean, Ryan Coleman-Williams, this time last year, he was like a kind of on that second tier of Heisman candidates, and then he had a sophomore slump, right? Well, now he's tweaked his name, he's added the Coleman, he's changed his number, he says he's leaving last year behind him. We know he's got a lot of talent. He has to find consistency, but he's going to be target number one this year in Alabama's offense. I think if Alabama is going to go, it needs a quarterback to emerge, and it also needs Ryan Coleman-Williams to be more of the guy we saw from him in his freshman year when he was a freshman All-America and had 177 yards against Georgia. Bo Jackson at Ohio State, I mean, I think he could be a 1,000-yard rusher. The issue with him is, do running backs win the Heisman anymore? We haven't had a tailback win the Heisman since Derrick Henry in 2015, and also there will be a lot of competition from his own team there at Ohio State, I think. And Malachi Toney, I think he might be the best sleeper on this list because I think, you know, he's got a better quarterback potentially than what he had last year and Darren Mensah throwing to him. He's got a year under his belt now. We already saw how good Toney was last year. And also, he can do things other than just catch passes. He can return punts for touchdowns too, which is a little extra wrinkle for Heisman voters. I think he's a great sleeper, Malachi Toney from Miami.
1: Blake, great stuff. Appreciate the time and the information. 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Thanks for watching VSiN by the Books. Don't go anywhere. A numbers game coming up next right here on VSiN, the Sports Betting Network.
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1: 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So many options. We just require that you pick one. We don't require it. We're grateful that you do. It's Gil Alexander in San Francisco. Kelly Bidlin back in Las Vegas. What up?
6: Hey, yo. Good morning. How we doing?
1: We're doing pretty good, man. Doing all right. You know? Yeah. We got some tennis going on this morning. As always, sweating through that. On the show today, Jensen Lewis, kind enough to hang out. Man does buy the books for, three hours every morning? And then we have the audacity to ask him to hang around for another 15 minutes and join us.
6: That's right.
1: But he's kind enough to join us. So we look forward to his plays in baseball today, maybe some trade deadline thoughts. Chris Felica, college football futures. Let's go. His bread and butter, besides horse racing, of course. We'll talk college football with the Bear, as he is known. We've done NFC divisions all week. Kelly, why stop now? Let's wrap it up with the NFC West, largely considered the best division in football, I guess, except for the Cardinals, so maybe not. Yeah,
6: yeah, that's where I think you got to go NFC West or NFC North, right? Like, do you go the top to bottom NFC North or NFC West top heavy?
1: Yeah, would you, three great teams, or two great ones, one very good one, and then the Cardinals. We'll get into all that. Tyler Shoemaker, both college football futures and WNBA futures. Looking forward to that because those are his two bread and butter sports. With the T-Shoe Index, and we will talk to him about that. And then a little later on, Chris Gordy is going to join us, breaking down the SEC. Looking forward to this because we just had SEC Media Day. Not sure if anything developed out of that. But the SEC is a pretty interesting discussion because you have a situation where you're going to nine conference games this year, Kelly.
6: Mm-hmm.
1: And so you will most likely, right, you will most likely end up with a situation where, you know, they're all playing each other one more time than they have in the past. And, you know, if you look at projections, like Bill Connolly, our buddy Bill Connolly, who's like the Aaron Schatz of college football with SP+. As a matter of fact, his background is at Football Outsiders with Aaron before he broke off to ESPN and started doing SP+. He did SP+ before he got to ESPN. But his projected win total, his highest projected win total in the SEC is like, I think, 9.8 wins. So what I'm getting to, and this will be a question I'll ask of Chris Gordy later, is adding the extra conference game, sure, maybe Georgia exceeds that, right? Maybe even another, maybe a Texas does, but maybe not. What happens, I guess, when the committee has to evaluate all these SEC teams? Will it? Sure, they'll get to a lot of bowl games, but what will it impact one or two or three of them when it comes to the actual playoffs themselves?
6: Yeah, very interesting. I'm also kind of obsessed with the Arch Manning conversation at this point, Gil. I feel like I've heard in this offseason that like Arch Manning is still live to go like first overall in next year's draft, and that he's also could be out of the first round. So I'm really interested to see how that develops this season.
1: Arch Manning. It's funny because I guess the takeaway, if you ask the average person, like if I ask my buddy Tommy in D.C., I go, hey, what do you think about Arch Manning? He's like, oh, it really hasn't lived up to the hype, right? That would probably be his knee-jerk reaction. Arch Manning, best QBR in college football from November on last year, but also like when he rolls out, the most inaccurate quarterback you'll ever see.
6: Yeah.
1: But, so, which is just really weird, right?
6: It absolutely is. And I'm really looking forward to this college football season, a couple of these top quarterbacks to see how they progress through the season, right? And then we always got to play the game at the end, Gil. How much does the Manning name matter, right? And I think it's going to matter to some NFL teams.
1: Yeah. Can't argue with the pedigree, that's for sure. The greatest pedigree there is. With father, or I should say with grandfather, with father, with uncle, or I should say with grandfather and two uncles, I should say, because that's Cooper's son. Okay.
6: Hey, Cooper played high school ball, right? He was Cooper like a wide receiver or something, yeah.
1: That's right. Okay, tennis. There were five plays for subscribers, VSiN.com/picks. One of them is a cancellation. Our girl, Olenikova. She did not make it for her match, so that one is nullified. But we, like yesterday,
0: couldn't hit the two biggest dogs on the board. So both Lalana Tararudi, you know Lalana Tararudi, Kelly.
6: Oh, yeah,
0: and,
6: sure.
0: And Alina Haraeva, plus 171 dogs, plus 151 dogs. They both lost to start the overnight. So we're left with two. Meyer Sharif, if you remember, won a tournament last year. She beat Paula Badosa in the final. But the way that the final went was it was 6-4-4 love. We were on Sharif as a big dog, and then Badosa took her toys and went home because, God forbid, she lets us have a win against her.
6: Mm-hmm, mm-hmm.
0: So they're facing each other now the next week. This is, I believe, the quarterfinals of a tournament in Hamburg, Germany. And we're in a third set. Our girl, Maya Sharif, who we backed again, is up a break early in the third set, 2-1. She's a plus 133 dog, so hopefully we get that one home. And then the only one remaining, for those who are interested in playing later on, a little pre-flop, is on the men's side, Roman Andres Buruchaga once again.
2: Buruchaga.
0: I have probably
2: got this feeling deep in.
6: Okay, sorry.
0: That's all right. Please continue.
6: I love that you're betting Buruchaga again. It's fantastic. I'm just glad I got to do that one more time.
0: I've probably backed this dude like five times in the last 2 weeks.
6: Yes.
0: I think we're like,
6: what, yeah, I think
0: three
6: that's what
0: and
6: we're
0: one.
6: Up to. Yeah.
0: And he's always a dog, right? He's an underdog every single time. It's one of these really interesting situations where a dude with spectacular numbers on a surface, his on clay, keeps getting, in my opinion, it's been corroborated by the results so far, keeps getting no love in the actual betting market. So we'll do it again. Buruchaga at plus 117 is the play a little later on. That's not for a couple hours. How's the golf looking, sir, the 3M Open?
6: Fantastic. Let's see. We've got Mr. Ben Coles out there right now. 12 under par, three-shot lead over one Gary Woodland at the 3M Open, second-round action. Ben Coles through nine. I had a 66-1 on him to be first-round leader yesterday, Gil, so that was a nice little way to get this tournament started. Yeah.
0: Come on.
6: Continue the roller coaster ride of golf over the past 4 weeks, man. It has been wild. It has been very profitable, but, man, it has been wild. Man, reminder, Ben Coles, the same guy who helped me get Chris Goddard up across the finish line four tournaments ago, the John Deere Classic, they were tied with Ben Coles on the 18th, and he just put it in the water, basically just to give Goddard up the win. Remember, I owe you a fruit basket, Gil Alexander. I owe Ben Coles a big-time fruit basket already, and hopefully he just keeps this up and goes wire to wire this weekend. That would be great.
0: What do you owe me the fruit basket for?
6: No, I owe Ben Coles the fruit basket, because he's the first-round leader yesterday, and then he was the one guy in Chris Goddard's way 4 weeks ago when I cashed on him and he hit in the water and got out of the way.
0: Oh, okay. I heard that wrong. My apologies. All right, but congratulations on the 66-1. You're being kind of nonchalant about that. Well done.
6: Yeah, it was nice. It was nice. Thanks, man. It was a nice little sweat yesterday afternoon down the stretch.
0: And then, of course, there's the Red Sox. The Red Sox resume their march on July tonight. A three-game set at home at Fenway against the Toronto Blue Jays. Can't wait for this. Didn't the scoreboard though? You know, these teams are three back of the Red Sox. The Red Sox have eight to play. They're 15-2. The Tigers and Brewers are both three wins back, 12-5, 12-7 now after the Tigers win over the Royals yesterday. Another one run win. They're only 2-1 this month and one run wins. But the Tigers and Brewers only have seven games left. Then you see the Orioles, Diamondbacks, and Braves. Anyway, the Diamondbacks is showing up on the graphic now. But again, it's all the Red Sox have to do is go 5-3, and they're guaranteed victory. Everybody else in that scenario assumes that they go undefeated. So really, it's probably they only have to go 4-4 or 3-5. But things can happen. We don't want to count our count chickens before they're hatched. Just got to make it happen. Magic number is 5-4. Our Boston Red Sox, Kelly.
6: There we go, man. Let's go. You're going to be – I hope they make this easy on you and this isn't a sweat the entire next week. This might be the longest week of your life.
0: Well, I mean, you know, the other way to look at it is because we have our little silly little bet, right? It's not really silly. It's not really little. But the Red Sox, you know, if you go back into the annals – of baseball history, and I love doing that. You know I do. the greatest, you ever think about what's the greatest calendar month record? Because we just talked about in the time period that we've been making these bets.
6: Great call.
0: 2.5 years, that the Marlins last month was the best record of all of those 15 months of the 2 years before this and the first three of 2026. The Marlins, I think what they were, 20-6 in the end, something like that. Can't remember. I think 20-6. So go back, the best, the most wins ever in a month. And this goes back to when they were playing apparently double headers a lot during baseball. You have to go back to 1916. You remember the New York Giants of 1916, the New York baseball Giants. They were 29-5, but that's a different era of baseball. They played. Yeah.

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11: Back on a numbers game, Gil Alexander, Kelly Bidlin. For those who just missed it, LeBron James has made his announcement. He is signing with the Philadelphia 76ers for 2 years, $8 million. 2 years, $8 million per Shams Charania of ESPN. And Kelly, the people have spoken, the best listeners in the game have spoken. Johnny Ringo, the real breaking news, Philadelphia basketball team has to change the name to the Philadelphia Load Managers, as the name Floppers was already trademarked. Steve the Proxy, flopping rules about to be enforced now with the two biggest defenders on the same team, Flop City 76ers, hashtag Embiid, hashtag LeBron. Patrick Kelly, so the question discussed at length now, is LeBron the greatest player since 1906? it seems like he has played on a higher number of different teams than he really has. I'm with you on that. And then Super Jerk, you reached your tweet quota for the morning, by the way. He says, I cannot believe this decision. This actually might be worth watching now. This guy is a bum. This isn't going to work out. He had an adjective before bum, by the way.
12: Yeah.
11: Real Knicks. I'm a diehard Sixers fan living 45 minutes from LeBron's house in Akron. I'll never say no to signing LeBron, but I honestly don't see how he fits on this team. But who cares? The starting lineup is stupid in a good way. Let's freaking go. Tom F, T for three.
12: Your one concern was depth, right? Like, it's just, you're adding that level of player at $8 million to steal.
11: Tom F, T for three. I had LeBron at 4% to the Sixers when he opted out. It toggled between 9 to 19% for the past couple weeks.
12: There you go.
11: 10, 9, 8, 76ers. There you go. Mike Alvarez. Sometimes I think you added the third hour because you were tired of news breaking after the show ended at 9 p.m. Eastern. So now you do 50% more show and you get breaking news at 8:40 Pacific.
12: Sham's working hard this morning. I noticed that as well. The time was very, I was very aware what time we got that at. Yep.
11: Who who's the biggest loser in him going to the Sixers?
12: I think it's the Heat. I mean, it's the a little bit of the, you not only did you not get him right, he goes to another Eastern Conference rival, but I think the one that I was coming around on with Miami a little bit with him, Gil, is like, okay, we can say it about the Sixers, you could say it about the Heat, like maybe it's not the cleanest fit ever, but like LeBron James for that little money fits anywhere. And the one thing that Miami, everybody's going to talk about the shooting, the lack of shooting, and that they need more of it. But, like, I think the other thing that's gone a little under the radar is just facilitators, right? Like, you are entrusting a lot to Giannis, Davion Mitchell, and these guys to really get the offense going. And I think LeBron would have been a really, really good fit from that standpoint with Miami. So I think they're probably the biggest losers. And then next down the list is probably like Knicks and Pistons of just, man, the East got a whole lot better real quick over these past few months in the for you two guys that were maybe considered the best teams in the Eastern Conference.
11: Yeah. More on LeBron throughout the day on the network here at VSiN. If in fact, we don't have any more to say about it between now and the end of the show, maybe we will.
12: Yeah, guess what? You have one Nick Whalen on after us and one Jonathan Von Tobel on after him.
11: Right.
12: I have a feeling those two gentlemen are going to have things to say.
11: Absolutely. Let's talk NFC West because it's the one division in the NFC we have not talked about this week, Kelly. Aaron Schatz, FDN Almanac, been reading that extensively. Mike Tenier did the pieces on the NFC West. Let's just start with the Seattle Seahawks, the defending Super Bowl champions. They were the fourth best team in modern NFL history based on DVOA last year. The 2026 Seahawks only fell behind the legendary teams of the 91 Washington Redskins, the 2007 New England Patriots, and the 1985 Chicago Bears. That's it. That's the list. And then it's the 2026 Seattle Seahawks per DVOA. Aaron Schatz and crew takes that all the way back to 1977. And if you remember, and I think this is always good to keep in mind, Kelly, when we talk about NFL stuff in the preseason, a year ago, let's think about how we thought about the Seahawks.
12: Oh, yeah.
11: A lot of people had the Cardinals projected ahead of them.
12: Gil.
11: You did, right?
12: I had a bet for the Seattle Seahawks to finish last in the NFC West.
11: That's right. That's right. And you were not alone. Their defense was good, right?
12: Yeah.
11: Mike McDonald, defensive coach. That's why they hired him as the head coach. They were the 10th best in DVOA coming into last season.
12: Yeah, where we were last year at this time, it was the NFC West is stacked. I thought Seattle was just going to be the last man out with like seven wins or something like that, right? And it's just the Cardinals ended up sucking. Seattle ended up being amazing.
11: So the defense was good coming into last year. Clint Kubiak was the new offensive coordinator. His results had been mixed prior to being hired as the offensive coordinator with Seattle. And then we all know how we felt about Sam Darnold heading into last year, right? Like, he's still the guy that's going to choke at the end. And then Jackson Smith and Jigba, remember, the big thing was like, wow, they're making him their number one, right? They got rid of DK Metcalf. We don't know if this kid can be a number one wide out if he's good. So they start out the season, and remember, like, their first five games, they were 3-2. You know, it wasn't that spectacular. But then, from that point forward, it just became the Seahawks show. And what their story was that they would just sort of, you know, they specialized in slow motion blowouts, basically. Their defense would help hold opponents scoreless or with very few points. And then Darnold, they'd accumulate field goals. And then as the game went on, by the end of the game, they were blowing out teams. And of those teams that I just mentioned historically that were better than them per DVOA, it's actually the biggest comparison might be to the 91 Skins. In the sense that you had a quarterback, Mark Rippon in 91, Sam Darnold last year, where they're both, I don't know if this guy's really that good. They were coming off of legacies, right? The Skins had great teams with Theismann and Riggins in the 80s, and the Seahawks had the Legion of Boom team. So, like, you were in those shadows also. But really, if you look forward to this year, a lot of people think the Rams are the better team. But what's there not to like about the Seahawks? All of their top performers on defense are back, right? Kobe Bryant, Reek Woolen, Devin Witherspoon, DeMarcus Lawrence, Byron Murphy. Kobe Bryant and Reek Woolen are the only two who are gone. But everybody else is there. Devin Witherspoon, DeMarcus Lawrence, Byron Murphy, Leonard Williams, Ernest Jones, Nick Emmanuori, Drake Thomas. All those guys are back. Their special teams was awesome last year. The only guy they're losing on offense of any import is Kenneth Walker, but analytics people will tell you that's easily replaceable. Running back is. This team should be great, and we should allow for the possibility, Kelly, that even after winning the title, we still don't think of them in the way we ought to, and maybe they are a sneaky good candidate for a repeat.
12: There is, absolutely, I'm with you. I mean, honestly, I think this NFC West conversation is relatively quick anyways. I think Mike McDonald's awesome. I think he's one of the best coaches in the NFL. You and I had Coach of the Year bets on him last year. That did not get home, obviously, but I think he's right up there. I think that when we talk about them, we talk about the Rams, we talk about the 49ers. I have zero interest in an under on any of these teams. I think they are that good. And, yeah, I think the Seahawks in this defense could very well run things back. I've got very little bets for me in this division, Gil. I don't think I'll have anything. The one related to Seattle, though, man, it happened. I brought it up right after the draft. I keep staring at it. I'm surprised I haven't pulled the trigger yet. Jadarian Price for Rookie of the Year. I mean, Kenneth Walker's out. He's going to be splitting that backfield with Zach Charbonnet. Like, that one feels – I mean, they're going to want to establish that running game. I don't know that Charbonnet's proven enough yet that he's going to be able to take over that the largest part of that workload. So, Price, I have a feeling I'm going to end up on that bet.
11: And, listen, the Rams are going to be great. The Rams, it's 1A and 1B between the Seahawks and Rams. Pick your poison in terms of not only this division, but obviously the league itself, the conference, and maybe even the league itself. The team, again, that I want to focus on is the Niners for my bet. I do have a season win total overplay on them. I gave all kinds of reasons, including, you know, when I put it in the betting guide, which really comes down to there were like three or four teams that lost more starter games to injury than the Niners, but nobody came close to the Niners in terms of who they lost to injury. They're six highest paid players, Hall of Famers in some cases, certainly perennial all pros when you talk about Purdy and Kittle and Warner and Bosa on down the line. Ayuk obviously could be added to that list as well. So they're getting, with the exception of Ayuk, they're getting everybody back. And I just want to emphasize again about Brock Purdy, because people seem to have this idea that Brock Purdy is not a great quarterback. And I'll just say it again, per DVOA, Kelly, Brock Purdy was the second best quarterback passing DVOA in the NFL last year behind Matt Stafford. And I really do think he's why people most prominently, if you're a Niners detractor, that's the reason you probably cite more than any as to why you don't believe in them. If the Rams and Seahawks in whatever order are the best two teams in football, the best two teams in this division, and I think they are, the Niners ain't that far behind. They still won 12 games last year with all of those injuries and won a playoff game.
12: I agree.
11: It's incredible, man.
12: Yep.
11: What a division this is.
12: Add Mike Evans on there, man. A go-to target for Brock. I think Brock could have a big-time season. I'm with you.
11: Cardinals are another story. Maybe we'll talk about them another time.
12: Jacoby Brissett.
11: Yeah.
12: You go.
11: Yeah. We like Jacoby. Tyler Shoemaker, college football season win totals and WNBA future next on A Numbers Game right here at Visa.
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12: 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It's Gil Alexander in San Francisco, Calais Badalon, chilling in Las Vegas at the Circa Studios, or the City VSIN Studios, at Circa Resort Casino. Boy, LeBron ate into our NFC West preview. That was rude.
13: Yeah, I don't know. I don't know about you, but I didn't have that much more on the NFC West anyways. Three really good teams, one not great team.
12: Guess what people want to talk about? We get tweets, beating the book, Spence at SpenceCC. Does LeBron really move the needle? Will he put any team over the top? I say no. So if he had asked me, I would have advised Cleveland. Feel good story, could have tied up his career nicely. And they're good. He didn't call me, though, to point that out. Darren Frazier, LeBron who? Only a true narcissist ruins the middle of my baseball season on a day when both Tarek Skubal and Cam Schlittler are pitching. Enough already. Let's get back to baseball. Beautiful weather in the city and Gilly's vacation. Enjoy, Gilly. Thank you, Darren. Appreciate it. Chance Copperpot, I don't know what all this LeBron stuff is. Just keep on talking about the Seahawks, please.
13: This is so great. This is so great. Isn't this great, Gil? This is how sports media works, right? Like, everybody's
12: saying, yep.
13: I hope if you listen to this show regularly, you realize that we read, like, every tweet that comes in. So when there's 90 tweets talking about how much you hate LeBron, this is how LeBron becomes a conversation.
12: And in the interest of reading every tweet, Super Jerk says to me, I'll let you know when I've reached my quota. Okay. All right, Super Jerk. Ladies and gentlemen, Tyler Shoemaker. I don't know if he has thoughts on LeBron, but he certainly has thoughts on college football, the WNBA. You can follow him on Twitter at @TShoeIndex, which is really what his rating system is named colloquially as well. Tyler Shoemaker, everybody, courtesy of the Progressive Guest Line. How you doing, Tyler?
14: Hey, good morning, guys. Good to be back.
12: Oh, you're wearing your – is that, again, is this the Lakers yellow or is this the – the Monday Night Football yellow blazer, or is it the Hall of Fame jacket?
14: This is not the Hall of Fame jacket. Yeah, I mean, honestly, you know, WNBA All-Stars in Chicago this weekend, I guess it was kind of a Chicago Sky colorway a little bit.
13: Yeah.
12: Okay.
13: There you go.
12: All right. Any does LeBron to the Sixers move the needle for a guy who's like super focused on certain sports? Does that make you interested at all or no?
14: I'm interested, and you know, frankly, I saw the graphic of him in the black Sixers jersey, and I think that jersey looks sweet. So you know, I'm interested. I don't have a ton of thoughts on it, but I'm interested.
12: Okay. Speaking of the WNBA, then, as you said, they're on All-Star break. This league, just step back from your bets for a second because we'll get to your thoughts on the futures here, the futures market. But this league just keeps getting better and better as a viewing vehicle, as a betting vehicle. Is that correct? Todd Wishnev was talking about this the other day on the show.
14: Yeah, absolutely. I think the product's only going to continue to get better. You know, there's more eyeballs on it, which then creates, you know, the demand for the product to get better. Now that, you know, under the new CBA, they're making so much more money. Now that's going to inspire a whole new generation of young girls to work on their game and get better. And I think it's going to continue to expand. And like you said, you know, the watchability standpoint, I think, is better than it has been and is going to continue to get better.
12: All right. Let's look at the futures market where it's. I would imagine this is a more teams possibly winning than in past years, but I don't know. Maybe the Aces are just laying low. How do you feel about this?
14: Yeah, I mean, looking at the odds board this morning, Fever plus 500 to make the finals kind of jumped out to me. They're tied for first in the East right now with the Dream. They're actually ahead of the Dream in my power ratings, but the Dream are priced at about plus 415. So I'm not sure why the Fever are plus 500. So to me, that jumped out as maybe a value bet there on Caitlin Clark and the Fever.
12: Fever to make the title game at 5-1, you prefer over the Fever to win it all at 18-1.
14: Yeah. Just based on where the market pricing is, I felt like that jumped off as a better value play.
12: Is there a value play you like to win it all?
14: So I did look at Liberty plus 750 to win it all. Circa's sitting at plus 265, but the recreational books are all way, way longer odds than that. So I saw Liberty plus 750 out there. I would nibble on that. I mean, they were the preseason number one clearly in the power ratings. They've not been very good here the last 3-4 weeks. But part of that is injuries as well. Satu Sabali has been in and out. Marine Johannes has been out. So I think at full strength, they're as good as anybody. So I think that's worth a shot. And then the Aces at plus 400, they've also been relatively unimpressive lately. They just lost to the Mystics the other night. But again, circa plus 265 on that. But some of the rec books are at plus 400. So I think the Aces at plus 400 is a good price.
12: Yeah, it's you do wonder about the Aces because obviously they had they're very middling before they went on an amazing tear last year that – catapulted them all the way to the title eventually. Last thing on this, because we want to get some college football, but Caitlin Clark, she has the big 45-10 game. She's still got the highest five most highest rated games in terms of television viewing ratings this year involve Caitlin Clark. Is she still the straw that stirs the drink in the WNBA? Or is there some ding to that? In other words, are we drifting a little away from the it's all about Caitlin Clark theme that seemed to exist more last year?
14: Yeah, I think so. I mean, she's now in her third year. I think the first 2 years were much more about her specifically than anyone else. But, I mean, as we talked about, you know, you've got like Olivia Miles in the league. Paige Beckers is in the league. You've got a lot of exciting young players that are, you know, as good or better than her. So, you know, I think she still deserves credit for kind of being the pioneer or this generation of Michael Jordan as far as getting the eyeballs on the sport to begin with. But now you're starting to see, you know, from a talent standpoint, there are a lot of other girls in the league that can play.
12: Yeah, it is super enjoyable to watch. Let's have some college football season win total bets. For whatever reason, it's been sort of an SEC-themed show today and will continue to be so as we move forward. You have a thought, not at the top of the SEC, but you have a thought towards the bottom on Arkansas. They're lined at 4.5.
14: Yeah, I do. This number's come down. I still like under 4.5 wins for them. My numbers project 4.3. So, you know, at a glance, that doesn't seem like a ton of value. But when I look at their schedule game by game, kind of in a vacuum, and look at the win probabilities, there's only two games that are what I call likely wins, which means they have a win probability of 60% or higher. So, okay, so there's two wins. So let's say they take care of business in those. They have 10 likely losses, which is a win probability of 40% or lower. So that means they've got to way overachieve and win three games that they're, you know, a touchdown plus underdog in. I think they're on average about a 7.5-point underdog against FBS competition this year. And my numbers give that about a 56% chance to stay under the number.
12: Yeah, I'm looking at the SEC conference odds where, again, Texas and Georgia, of course, are the favorites, the co-short shots, if you will. At the very bottom there, Kentucky 150-1, and then Mississippi State and Arkansas both 200-1. Tyler going under on the dogs there. On the hogs there, under 4.5. Colorado, we are 2 years removed. 2 years removed from all the hype of Shedeur Sanders and Travis Hunter and all the hype that was with the Buffaloes a couple years ago. Obviously, those guys have themselves a pro season under their belts now. But Deion Sanders still there as head coach of the Buffaloes. You are also going under on them at 4.5.
14: Yeah, I mean, Deion's saying all the right things this offseason. You know, I know his health has been a problem in the past. He says he's feeling great. So, you know, that's encouraging if you're a Colorado fan. But from the numbers that I have to operate with here in the preseason from a power rating standpoint and what their schedule looks like, I again project 4.3 wins here with only one likely win, eight likely losses, and three coin flips. So even if they win the game they're supposed to and happen to win all three coin flips, that still only puts them at four wins. So they're going to have to way overachieve to go over that 4.5. My numbers give that about a 56% chance to stay under as well.
12: You surprised Coach Sanders is still there?
14: No, for a program like Colorado, I don't think they can be too picky about wins and losses. I think he moves the needle from a interest standpoint. And I think if you're Colorado, that's really all you can ask for. He's made them relevant, at least in terms of the college football conversation. You know, they're not going to be in title contention by any means, obviously. But I think he makes them at least interesting. And if you're Colorado, that's all you can ask for.
12: Yeah. I think a lot of people predicted he'd be gone by now, maybe even right after his kid graduated.
14: Yeah.
12: Let's go to the Sun Belt. We have a listener, Derek Gwynn, who is always tweeting us about Southern Miss. They're lined at 3.5. This is the Tyler Shoemaker, let's pick on bad team segment. Under on Southern Miss, I'm guessing?
14: Under on Southern Miss as well. And the funny thing is, I came on the show this time last year and gave the over on Southern Miss. I was really high on them last year when they brought in Charles Huff. But now he is, again, gone. They're going over another turnover with the coaching staff and the roster. Charles Huff now at Memphis. I project 3.3 wins for Southern Miss. But again, when you look at it in a vacuum, only one likely win, 10 likely losses, and only one coin flip. So if they win the game they're supposed to and win their coin flip, that's still only two wins. So now you got to find two more wins, you know, with win probabilities below 40%. I just don't see it. My numbers give them a 58% chance to stay under this number.
12: All right, under on Arkansas, 4.5 wins. Under on Colorado, 4.5 wins. Under on Southern Miss, 3.5 wins. Tyler, Tissue Index. You write up extensively at vsin.com. Your Twitter handle is Tissue Index. Can folks access your ratings, or is this just something you incorporate in your articles?
14: So in years past, I've put out my ratings in my independent guides that I put out on my website at tshoeindex.com. I do still put out the projections that you can access, but I don't make my ratings public just because I've gone to a more matchup-based projection system, and it just creates a lot of questions when my actual ratings are out there. But I'm always happy if you tweet me at tshoeindex, always happy to give you my rating on a team or let you know where teams stand. I'm not trying to necessarily hide it, just trying to prevent as much confusion as I can.
12: He's a man of the people. Thank you, Tyler. Appreciate it.
14: Yes, sir. Thank you, guys.
12: Let's talk some more SEC football on the other side. It's a numbers game here.
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12: Back on a numbers game, live from San Francisco and Las Vegas. Gil Alexander in the Bay. Kelly Bidlin back at our studios there at Circa Resort Casino. Before we get to Wyatt Tomczyk, our buddy, we have a 59 at the 3M Open, Kelly?
13: We do. 59 on the PGA Tour. Michael Kim is your leader now. Just finished up his round, 59. He is 14 under for the tournament. 12 wow. under on his round today.
12: Whew. Did we have a 58 earlier this year?
13: Oh, gosh. Did we? I don't think so.
12: Was it? Did Jim Furyk? What am I? I don't know. Yeah, Jim Furyk shot a 58 at the Travelers. Oh, no, I'm sorry. Not this year. Not this year. I misspoke. 10 years ago, precisely at the Travelers, Jim Furyk shot a 58. I think that's the lowest I ever remember. That might be, yeah, that is actually, I'm being told, yeah, tied for the record.
13: There's not many in the 50s club, that's for sure. There's
12: Bryson DeChambeau had a 58, but that was on the LIV Tour a few years ago.
13: Yeah, he goes, it's a par 71 out there at TPC Twin Cities, so 12 under 59 for Michael Kim today.
12: Woo! One shot from the PGA Tour all-time low round record. Wow.
13: Well, real quick, actually showing it on Golf Channel right now. Sub 60 rounds since 2017. Looks like that is 11, I'm counting. Furyk, Michael Kim, Jake Knapp, Hayden Springer, Cameron Young, Scottie Scheffler, Kevin Chappell, Brant Snedeker, Adam Hadwin, and Justin Thomas.
12: Man, okay. Real quick, Red Sox, 80-1 to win the month of July. Just throw it up on the board. Three-game set with the Blue Jays at Fenway tonight, tomorrow, Sunday. Then four games at Sacktown against the July worst Athletics, finishing with one game against the Dodgers. 5-3. If you go 5-3, you don't even have to look at the scoreboard. You win it. Let's go, Red Sox.
13: Let's go, man. Let's go. All right, bets that I've made throughout the week here, some NBA win totals and then one NFL bet. Bears over 415.5 points scored. We talked about this one yesterday. And then earlier in the week, some NBA win total bets for me as these are coming out. Jazz over 35.5, Rockets over 47.5, and Pistons under 50.5. Going to be interested to see how these Eastern Conference ones get reshuffled as LeBron James joins the Philadelphia 76ers.
12: LeBron James to the Sixers. Congratulations to everybody who had him going to the Sixers in prediction markets. Jensen Lewis earlier on the show, Yankees-Phillies under 8 today. Cubs-Pirates under 8.5. Those are the two bets he likes the most. Phillies minus 1. Plus 109. Brewers minus 1.5 on the run line, minus 117 in that game against the Rockies, where he also, I believe he has a total in that game as well. The Rockies Brewers, we double up the bet here on the screen. But he's also on the run line. In addition to being on the Brewers run line in that game, he's also on the Tigers in the run line against the Royals today as well. Also heard from Chris Felica, the Bear. The Bing Crosby Del Mar race number 10 tomorrow is on the number 5 horse Cornucopian at 3-1. Cornucopian the play again, Del Mar tomorrow. And then his college football plays, Texas Tech -1.5 games versus Texas at that price right there on your screen, -140. Georgia -0.5 a win, +130 versus Ohio State. Oregon -4.5 games at plus 125 versus Nebraska. And then a win total, which we really didn't get to flesh out, USC under 8.5 wins this year for Lincoln Riley's crew. And then Tyler Shoemaker, he's got three bullish college football season wins.
13: Love it.
12: Arkansas, 4.5, not low enough, under. Colorado, 4.5 wins, not low enough, under. And Southern Miss, 3.5 wins, not low enough, under. All three from Tyler Shoemaker. Ladies and gentlemen, he's the people's champion, one of our crowd favorites, always here to produce the show when needed, and certainly the man who makes sure the Megapod gets on each and every week. It's Wyatt Tomchek, the voice of UNLV women's basketball, joining us in studio. What up, Wyatt?
14: Oh, man. My only day filling in for Danny, and LeBron James decides to sign with the Sixers, and it messed up my entering in picks for Jensen. That it's Rockies Brewers over 8.5, -114.
12: So thank you, sir.
14: That was my fault.
13: Fired.
12: Okay.
13: Not allowed back on Monday.
12: Done.
13: Yep.
12: That's it. The end of the segment.
13: Gil suspended. Wyatt fired. Yep. clean it out here today on a numbers game.
12: That's it. We're never coming back. All right, Wyatt, a few things to talk to you about. One, just because we talked about SEC all morning, you do this SEC Survivor Pool. Are you doing that? Are you going to participate in that again this year?
14: Yep. Once that email comes out, I will be signing up, and I have a lot of fun with it. It's really interesting, obviously, now with the SEC expanding over the last couple of years, is that you have a couple of weeks where you have to pick two teams. So, you know, trying to find, like, the teams like Arkansas. You see Tyler Shoemaker has a under on the win total of 4.5. You got to play those teams in non-conference. Find, you know, the cookie-cutter matchup. So it's been a challenge. I've made it, I think the farthest I've made it is, like, week 9 or week 10, somewhere around there.
12: And what is it? It becomes two teams a week at some point?
14: So you have to, so there's, I think there was, what, 13 weeks, 13 or 14 weeks in the college football season, but there's 16 SEC teams. So there's a couple weeks where you have to double up.
12: What? Got it.
13: How long have you been doing this, Wyatt? And how long do you go back with these guys?
14: I think this will be my fourth year, and it's a buddy who knew somebody, and he just gave me the email. And he's like, you want to join? I was like, heck yeah. Okay. So I'm going to get Chris Felica and Gil Alexander. Right. They want to join, so I'm excited. Kelly, the invitation's up for there for you.
13: Of course, I've been. This is my favorite parts of the show today on the VSiN Plus subscription. So you guys didn't hear it on air, but the Chris Felica wanting to be a part of the SEC Survivor group, and I'm like, yeah, I'm sure they're going to love to have you.
15: The $10 buy-in pool. That's right. All right, Wyatt, Brickyard 400. Denny Hamlin is the short shot at plus 350. Followed in the odds by Tyler Reddick, Ryan Blaney, Kyle Larson, William Byron, everybody else double digits. Who you got?
14: Well, you know, I was able to do Gone Racing with our old friends, Jeff Motley. Brendan Gaughan couldn't be there yesterday. So I was kind of looking at this. You know, for me, I don't really bet a lot of guys to win. I'm more of a top five, top ten group matchups, but I like, there's two guys that really stand out to me. Bubba Wallace, who won the race last year, he needs a good result. He's kind of close on that playoff cutoff line. And I believe, you know, momentum is key in everything. And I'm going to go with Joey Logano at 16-1, who won here, who won last week at North Wilkesboro. He was great. And, what was it? You know, he had a good shot of winning last year, but cut a tire late in the race.
15: Watch this, Kelly. Joey Logano used to be Joe Gibbs Racing, but is no longer Joe Gibbs Racing?
14: Yes, left Joe Gibbs Racing back in 2012.
13: Wow.
15: Thank you very
13: well
15: much.
13: Well done, Gil. I kind of have a NASCAR betting question, too. I just referenced something that you and I reference all the time when we're talking golf and tennis. How much, like, recent form versus track history comes into play when you're handicapping NASCAR? Like, what's most important to you?
14: Yeah, I like to look at recent results. Now, remember, this is this NASCAR, it's a new car. It's called the next-gen car. At Indianapolis Motor Speedway, they didn't race on the oval for a handful of years. So 2024 was the first season they raced with that car. So I only look back the last two races.
13: Okay.
14: Sometimes you look back three or four, but usually that. And then the other thing I look at is, practice. I look at speeds. Your five-lap average speed, 10, 15, and kind of judge it from there.
13: So you might care, recent form-wise, you might care more about practice week of than how they've done the past couple races.
14: Yes.
13: Okay.
15: That was always when we had Jeff Colleandro on weekly for NASCAR, that was always his thing, the practice. Right before,
13: yeah,
15: the day before.
13: Sense.
15: Yeah,
13: that makes sense.
15: Yeah. We talking about practice actually mattered big time to him. Any group plays, Wyatt, or no?
14: Yeah, there was a couple of the group plays that I was really interested in. Group A, I like Kyle Larson at plus 300. Kyle, the last two races, he won in 2024, and then he finished second in 2025. He had a good car last week in North Wilkesboro. He got caught up in a pit road accident. But, you know, this is a prestigious race. It's one of the NASCAR crown jewels, and he usually rises up in big moments like that. So I like him, although it is tough. I will say Denny Hamlin and Tyler Reddick, just a note for people, the Toyotas have been just legendary this season. So it'll be a tough battle for Larson, but I like that number. And another one I liked was Brad Keselowski in Group D at plus 350. Brad's another one of those drivers who needs a good finish to try to get himself into the playoffs. He finished top 10 here last year. I like him in that group. The other driver that concerns me in that group is Carson Hocevar in Group D. He has a lot of good speed, but it's very hit or miss for him. Either he's going to finish top five or he's going to get caught up in a wreck.
15: All right, Wyatt, take us home with wrestling. What do we need to know?
14: Well, WWE SummerSlam, that is the number two event. It'll be in Minneapolis, Minnesota. It's a two-day event.
13: SummerSlam!
14: Saturday and Sunday. We don't know. So I don't know who's on each day. They haven't announced it yet, but there's some good matchups. You got a Hell in a Cell match, Oba Femi versus Brock Lesnar. You guys know Brock Lesnar, right?
13: Yeah, sure.
14: One I'm looking forward to, CM Punk versus Cody Rhodes for the undisputed WWE Championship. I don't know who's going to win that one. I think Oba Femi's going to win the Hell in a Cell match. Between Punk and Rhodes, that's a toss-up for me. Another one I'm really looking forward to is Roman Reigns versus Seth Rollins. These guys got history, Kelly. History. A ton of history.
15: History.
13: And, so on the line at SummerSlam.
14: And you guys probably know Danhausen versus Dominic Mysterio. Danhausen, my guy. You are cursed.
15: Who doesn't know that?
13: See ya.
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8: 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Joining us now on the Progressive Guest Line is the great Sal Capaccio. You can catch him on WGR. You can catch him on the It's Always Game Day in Buffalo podcast. And, of course, follow him on Twitter at Sal Sports. Sal, training camp's almost here. Thank you so much for joining us today. We're going to go from the drip, drip, drip of news to the fire hose any second now.
9: Yeah, it's hard to believe it's here right now because it's been the longest dead period I can ever remember. I mean, the Bills wrapped up their mini camp back on, I think, June 14th, and now you go till July 29th, and that's because of the NFL calendar and Labor Day being so late, which is why this happens, but suddenly it's here and we're ready to rock and roll.
10: What about DJ Moore? How's he fitting in early on, and what do you expect from him as the Bills are putting a lot on his shoulders to carry the load in terms of Josh Allen's weaponry?
9: Yeah, I mean, they went out and got him for a reason, right? To be the number one wide receiver. They didn't really have one since Stephon Diggs left. But the Bills have had still a prolific passing game without Stephon Diggs, but just not that guy, that money guy that they can always rely on in those situations. And I think that's what's been missing on this offense. And they're still, however, going to go with a, you know, everybody eats mentality is what they like to say, which means, you know, they're going to spread the ball around. You have to do your job. And it's not going to be one guy all the time. But I do think that when you are facing a critical down and you need that player, DJ Moore is a guy the Bills are going to rely on. How's he fitting in? Well, I mean, you go back to OTAs and minicamp. That's all we can really, you know, go off of so far. And it seemed like the chemistry was there right away. And I will tell you guys, I was personally impressed with DJ Moore, but a lot of the players that had never seen him or been around him really spoke highly of, man, he's like a way better player than we thought, or athletic, and they're different. He can win at all levels. He can win, you know, vertically, horizontally, and I think that's what the Bills are looking for. A guy can do a little bit of everything.
8: Yeah, as much as he does in the passing game, he's also a really good blocker downfield as well. I think that's underrated for looking at wide receivers. It's an offseason of change for the Bills. You know, it's the Sean McDermott era is over. We have a brand new stadium this year. Is it going to be a different look and feel for this team, especially offensively?
9: No, I think offensively they won't be very different. It'll be especially defensively because Sean McDermott is now, you know, gone, and they've run the same defense for the last 9 years. It's a completely different defense under Jim Leonard. The same guy who was running the offense is now the head coach, so that's not going to change. And you still have Josh Allen. The only thing different is bringing in DJ Moore. I mean, I think they will attack a little bit more aggressively vertically. I also think they'll use the running backs a little bit more in the passing game because Pete Carmichael will have an influence there. Pete Carmichael was with LaDainian Tomlinson with the Chargers. He was with Alvin Kamara with the Saints. And I think he'll have influence on that part of the offensive game. But I don't think we're looking at much of a change in offense. It's still Josh Allen. What you're really looking at is a very big overhaul on the defensive side, going from a 4-3 kind of stagnant, be where you're supposed to be really coachable and, you know, be, I guess, fundamentally sound to a very unpredictable Rex Ryan-type Jim Leonard 3-4 defense.

0: to look at this on paper and be pretty enthusiastic. Now, of course, you don't win a championship in the off season in July. There's a lot of work to be done. There are flaws with this team, I would argue. As far as depth is concerned, they have 8 guys that I'm confident can play in a rotation for a high-level team. You probably want more like 9 or 10. I'm not sure who's getting the most stops on this team. I think LeBron at 41, soon to be 42, can be somewhat of a defensive weak link. Joel, if he's not moving well, can really be exposed in space. Like, this is not a perfect team, but the talent, and the high-end talent particularly, is just so monstrous that I think you have to take them seriously as championship contenders for the same reason that, you know, this team beat the Celtics last year. I don't think anybody thought that the Sixers were a better team than the Celtics, but in the playoffs, oftentimes it's your high-end talent that wins you these games and these series, and that's what won the Sixers that series last year. So it's certainly a compelling roster, even if it is flawed, but I would not say that, especially in a loaded Eastern Conference, that we should be, you know, the Sixers fans should be buying their NBA Finals tickets just yet.
1: PhillyVoice.com, Sixers beat writer Adam Aronson with us on the Progressive Guest Line. Were you more surprised today or when they acquired Jaylen Brown?
0: I was more surprised today, I would say, just thinking of it, sort of zooming out and thinking of this through the lens of what the last couple of years have been like for the Sixers. 2 years ago, they're supposed to be championship contenders again. They win 24 games. They end up tanking for the last 2 months of the season, and that was successful. And this day probably doesn't come if they don't pull the plug on that season and get VJ Edgecombe out of it, by the way. And, you know, last year, just this crazy roller coaster ride. First it was great, then it was disappointing, then it was great, then it was disappointing. They looked dead in the water against the Celtics. They play the 3 best games that they've played in years to win that series. And then all of a sudden they just get humiliated by the Knicks in a sweep in the second round, where for the second time in 3 years, their arena is getting taken over by fans of another team in a playoff series.
1: Yes.
0: For all of that to happen and for it to turn into arguably the best player in the history of the sport deciding he wants to join the team, that to me is more surprising than anything else, even if, you know, there have been weeks and weeks of rumors, and to me it seemed pretty clear that they were legitimate contenders. I wouldn't have necessarily said they were favorites, but it seemed pretty clear to me by you know, this morning that they had a chance. That to me is what makes this so shocking. If you're just talking about in the moment reaction, the Jaylen Brown thing is probably more surprising because that had not really been rumored. But this one, when you just zoom out and think on a larger scale about everything that has led to this point, it's pretty remarkable to think about.
2: Okay, Adam, 2 years. What defines success? We know the Sixers have not been to the NBA Finals since 2001 and Allen Iverson. Getting there good enough? Do they have to win it all? What is Philly going to view as a successful tenure here for LeBron over the next 2 years?
0: Well, look, I think LeBron is coming here to win. I don't think LeBron is coming here to break the Sixers' infamous Eastern Conference Finals drought. I don't think that is really his interest. LeBron has played in, I would imagine, as many conference finals as anybody of all time. I don't think that just getting there is even satisfactory to him either. That certainly would be a major improvement from what the Sixers have been able to accomplish in the playoffs for years. But I think everybody involved is doing this together to try to win a championship. And I think what you can take solace in if you're the Sixers is that even if, you know, 2 years come and go and you haven't won a championship, Tyrese Maxey will still be 27 years old at this point in 2 years. VJ Edgecombe will have just had his 23rd birthday. And those two guys still represent the future of this organization. And when you get a player of this caliber, and even if he's not what he once was, LeBron is still, when he's playing, probably roughly an all-NBA caliber player. It usually requires gutting your team somehow, whether that's trading a bunch of draft picks, whether that's trading a bunch of players, whether that's salary dumping players to free up cap space. The Sixers did not have to do any of that. To get a player of this magnitude without upending anything they had, without sacrificing any spending power whatsoever, it's pretty remarkable. It's an opportunity that teams generally just don't get, to have a player like this just join what they have. And at the same time, they still have these longer-term pillars of the future that they can lean on, who I think will end up having, you know, been better off for having played with LeBron. So I think, you know, they need to win, but are they going to win? Like, I would think that, of course, it's the goal, but whether or not it happens, I think they have not upended the long-term future of the franchise, and that's what's better off for them.
1: Great job, Adam. Thanks for a few minutes. Know you're busy. Enjoy the weekend.
0: All right, thanks.
1: Chris Vanini, college football up next. I think the SEC hurt themselves this week.
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1: Paulie and JJ with you, SiriusXM Channel 158. Little shift to college football coming up with our guy Chris Vanini. With the Athletic, follow him on X. He's on the Progressive guest line. Does an excellent job. Little wrestling tweets in there as well. Well, first of all, thanks for the time. I like what you said about the LeBron move. That how do you think the Celtics fans and the organization feels that you're up on Philly 3-1, blow the lead, you help out your rivals and they surpass you, and it looks like they have a better team on paper.
9: Yeah, that was one of my first thoughts when the LeBron news came down. 3 months ago, almost 3 months to the day, the Celtics were up 3-1 in the series, looking like they're going to move on to the second round. The Sixers failed again. Suddenly, here we are. The Sixers make that comeback in the first round. They get Jaylen Brown from the trade that shocked everybody, and now they get LeBron on a gigantic discount on top of that. That's an Eastern Conference contender that 3 months ago, I don't think anybody saw coming. So, got a feel for Celtics fans.
1: No kidding. That would also be something, too. Your tweet that he would be the first player to win 4 titles in 4 different cities. What an accomplishment that would be.
9: Yeah, that was I had not actually until I looked up after I posted it the first time, but my first thought was if he wins a championship here, 4 different teams that he will have done so, at least 3 of which in which he was the best player on the team, he'll be a key part of this one if it happens. Nobody's ever done that. Only 4 players have ever won 3 with 3 different teams. Robert Horry, John Sally, and Danny Green, and LeBron is the other one. So, you know, for all the talk of all the rings Michael Jordan has, different things. If LeBron could do that on 4 different teams, the only player to ever do that, that's a mark that nobody else would be able to match.
1: Do you think the SEC hurt themselves this week with some of the talking points and whether it's breaking away? And I can't believe right out of the gate, Sark is talking about, again, if we didn't play Ohio State, we would have gone to the playoff, which you lost to Florida. You got blasted by Georgia and had to go overtime with Kentucky and Miss State. And Kiffin was saying some of the same stuff, too, about a 3-loss team.
9: It has been an off-season of complaining from the SEC. It happened in spring meetings. It happened at Media Day as well. And there's a few reasons for it. Mostly, they feel like the schedules are incredibly tough and they should be rewarded by the playoff committee for that. Never mind the fact that the SEC got 5 of the 7 at-large spots last year anyway, or 4 or 5 of them. Like, the committee has favored the SEC so far, but this year the SEC is going to 9 conference games. That means half the league is going to have an extra loss. Everybody's schedule is getting a little bit tougher.
1: Yep.
9: Texas has a very, very difficult schedule. They got Ohio State again. They're trying to get ahead of it. They were complaining to the CFP folks in the spring that the metrics need to favor them more. That continued this week. They haven't won a championship in a while, and so it comes off as a bit complaining.
2: Okay, Chris, let's look at the sport right now. It's July 24th. Realistically, how many teams can win this title? 5, 6, or is that too many?
9: I mean, last year, the last team that made it in the field, Miami, goes to the championship game. So, like, how big can it be this year? I want to say, like, 7, maybe. I think I'm about there. Ohio State, Oregon, Georgia, Notre Dame, Texas, Indiana, Miami. After that, I'm not sure about Ole Miss. I'm not sure about A&M.
1: Okay.
9: We'll see with LSU and Lane Kiffin. Can Texas Tech take the next step? I'd say a half dozen or so teams maybe can win it all.
1: And does the Big Ten make it 4 years in a row?
9: Well, they've got 3 of those half dozen right there with Ohio State, Oregon, and Indiana. This is a conference that has been very top heavy for the last few years, and that's they're winning national championships with that. And you saw a lot of complaining from the SEC this week that our conference is better top to bottom. And it's true. If you look at the advanced metrics, one of them, the SP Plus from ESPN, said that the bottom 7 teams of the Big Ten were worse than the worst SEC team. However, the 3 best Big Ten teams are better than everybody in the SEC. So that's ultimately why the SEC has more depth. They've got a lot of talent. But do they have as many national championship caliber teams? The Big Ten does. I like Ohio State and Oregon this year. I have to trust Cignetti's going to figure it out. Mm-hmm. It's a good chance they do it 4 in a row.
1: Notre Dame is minus $8 to make the playoff, and they host Miami in November. Are they going to be a team that makes the final or a deep run, in your opinion, with the talent they have and the schedule?
9: Yeah, the schedule is extremely easy, essentially. They lost USC, replaced it with BYU, who's, like, pretty good. But the Miami game is the big one. But Notre Dame, I'd be stunned if they don't make the playoff. I like the team. Defense is really strong. The secondary is probably the best in the country. C.J. Carr, the quarterback, should be one of the best in the country. Offensive line is elite. Question is, Do they have enough guys at running back? Do they have enough guys at receiver? They haven't had a game-breaking wide receiver in a little while now, and you just lost two running backs off to the NFL. So I like the foundational pieces, but we need to see, can they find those elite skill guys when they get into the playoff, which I think we're all going to presume they do, to win two, three games and make it that far? That's the question.
2: Okay, Chris. I mentioned all those teams, and you did, that can go and win a title. But give me a dark horse. Texas A&M's 20-1. They have questions. Texas Tech's 22-1. Bama, this is the lowest thought of Bama team that I can remember since Nick Saban left the Miami Dolphins. It's been a long time coming. I like Trinidad Chambliss and Ole Miss. I have questions about the coaching staff. Oklahoma, USC, Michigan, Penn State. If there's a team of that group that can, dare I say, play with the big boys, who is it?
9: I'm curious about Texas Tech. And I know they lost Brendan Sorsby, and if they had Sorsby, I'd feel a lot better about them. But Will Hammond's a pretty good quarterback as well, and I like the pieces that they brought in. They got the taste last year. Last year was their first conference championship in decades. Everybody wondered, can they put it together? Can they coexist with all these outside people coming in? They did. They've got a good culture there. They've got people who can buy in there. They've got a good coaching staff there that they retain those guys. And so I wonder if Texas Tech makes that like kind of year two jump that Indiana did last year. Because remember, Indiana made the playoff 2 years ago. They got destroyed by Notre Dame in the first game, and everybody said they don't deserve to be here. They went out, added Fernando Mendoza. He put them over the top. Texas Tech goes and adds Brendan Sorsby. You think he might put them over the top. Now they don't have him. So that's obviously the question there. But the regular season schedule avoids BYU. The non-conference schedule is nothing. I'd be stunned if this team doesn't make the Big 12 championship game. And they're my pick to win the conference. Now, can they win a game or two when they get into the playoff? Last year, you lose 23-0 to Oregon. Very ugly game. They know what it takes to play at that level now. And so can they maybe be looked over, bypassed because of the Sorsby thing, but actually maybe they have a lot of things there. I really like what they have in the lines, especially.
1: All good points, and that was ugly with the quarterback play in the playoff loss to Oregon. Can Mensah be as good as Beck? Or is it an upgrade from Miami at quarterback, in your opinion?
9: I think it is. I think Darian Mensah is a really, really good player. I think they've got better skilled players around the quarterback now. Malachi Toney's back, but they also grabbed Cooper Barkate, the top receiver at Duke. So Mensah's number one guy is with him there as well. I think he'll make this offense a lot more explosive than Carson Beck did. Beck, interceptions were a problem at times with Carson Beck. He would have some really bad games. The Louisville loss last year, the SMU loss last year. I think Mensah gives them perhaps more consistency, but also a higher ceiling. The offensive line should be solid again. They got the running backs back. I like all the pieces on this team, and I think Mensah upgrades what that offense can do.
2: Okay, Chris, Arch Manning. Got off to a rocky start last year. Bad offensive line. Impossible first matchup against the Ohio State Buckeyes. Finished the season strongly. Do you just fully anticipate that Arch at plus 750 to win a Heisman? Not that he's going to win a Heisman, but from the standpoint of this season, you think he picks up from right where he left off last year?
9: You know, coaches were really impressed with how he handled all that pressure. I think he had the sixth most pressures from his offensive line last year, and the footwork was a problem, but it got better late in the year. I think he learns from that. I think the toughness is there. I think his skill talent around him is a lot better. He's got Cam Coleman, came from Auburn, one of the best receivers in the country. They went out and paid big for him because they know they need some top receivers to play there with Arch. He's going to have a lot of opportunities to make some Heisman statements, Ohio State early in the season. If he starts off better, if they beat Ohio State early in the season, I think you will see the Heisman tension really, really start there. And Texas is going to have to make a playoff run. They can't drop three games again. But if they're dropping three games, it's probably because Arch isn't playing well. So he's as good a bet as any right now because I love the pieces they put around him.
1: Thanks for a few minutes, Chris. Have a good weekend, and can't wait for the season to start. Good to talk to you.
9: Thanks for having me.
1: Chris Fanini, college football reporter, The Athletic. Follow him on X. He was on the Progressive guest line. As we go to break here, JJ, I thought they really hurt themselves, and it was a bizarre week to read from the talking points. again with Sark and Kiffin and the losses, and to say essentially our trash is better than your trash at the bottom of the league, and it doesn't matter who wins at all, you're not the best conference. I thought Saban did a bad job as well. Win-lose coming up next. We have an update with the Honus Wagner card and what this could mean for the industry straight ahead.
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21: This week, Finley Cadillac Henderson Player Performance of the Week is coming from the World Cup. And it's not going to one player, but instead the winning country, Spain. Spain secured their second World Cup with a 1-0 victory over Argentina in the World Cup final. Now, we spent a lot of time leading into the final talking about Messi of Argentina and all his greatness at his age of 39 and how this match could be the passing of the torch onto Spain's young sensation, Lamine Yamal. But it was neither one of those guys that were difference makers. Instead, the lone goal was scored by Ferran Torres, who was a 62nd-minute substitute, scored the only goal in extra time close to the 106th minute. Here is Torres following the match on that magical moment when the goal was scored and how he feels being a champion.
22: Ferran Torres, champion of the world. How does that sound?
23: Honestly, I can't believe it. I just try to enjoy, but I don't know what's happening.
22: Tell me about the moment that your beautiful left foot made the contact and the net bulged.
23: Honestly, I didn't think too much. I just saw the ball coming to me and I just shoot with the power of all the Spanish people.
21: The other difference maker for Spain was their defense. They were stingy and suffocating all match long, which was par for the course since they only allowed one goal throughout the entire tournament, all 8 games. That's the fewest for a World Cup winner, despite playing more games than any previous champion. Their defense was so stingy, they didn't allow a shot attempt to Argentina until the 117th minute, when Messi was finally able to get a shot off that would be blocked. Speaking of Messi, the 39-year-old became the first man to start 3 World Cup finals and the oldest outfield player to start a final. Finished the tournament with 8 goals, 2 behind Francis Mbappe in the battle for the Golden Boot. Now, he has not confirmed his future plans, but he most likely finished his World Cup career with 21 goals, 1 behind Mbappe. But again, this recognition is not for Messi, it's for Spain, who took home the 2026 World Cup after defeating Argentina 1-0 in the 104th and last match of the biggest World Cup, a 48-team event that played out in the U.S., Canada, and Mexico. There were 308 total goals scored in the World Cup and entertained many walks of life, from soccer diehards, casuals, or even those that are watching for the first time. Congratulations to Spain on their first World Cup title since they defeated Netherlands in South Africa back in 2010. And congratulations to the sport of soccer. That was the Finley Cadillac Player Performance of the Week, brought to you by Finley Cadillac Henderson, the prestigious Cadillac dealer of the year. 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
1: Some big winners today. Philadelphia 76ers and their fans, also Kelce and DraftKings, Over $220 million was bet on the next team market for LeBron. Philly was the fourth choice this morning at 8.9%. He was 12-1 at DraftKings. He opened 30-1. Jaylen Brown was 100-1 to go to Philadelphia. Again, why was Golden State third the whole time, JJ, when they were ruled out by multiple NBA insiders? But number one, great job keeping a secret, and no one was strong on this, but he surprised a ton of people today, and not many people had it, as they were the fourth choice on Kelce, but only 8.9% chance in a $220 million market with the LeBron news.
2: Crazy about it, Paulie, you know, this whole Golden State angle, it developed so much steam around July 4th weekend where people are like, oh, it's going to happen, Anthony Davis is going, the whole deal. But if you connect the dots, if winning was going to be a priority for LeBron James, with those two loaded teams within the Western Conference, sorry, LeBron and Steph, as fun as it would have been, they don't got a prayer against either one of those two teams. Then you started looking at these Eastern Conference teams. Philly's a shocker. It's out of left field. But if winning was the priority, it gives them the best chance to win, for better or worse.
1: They went from 18-1 to 8-9-1 to win the title. To win the East, cut in half. They was what was plus 250 at DraftKings. They're plus 340 now. 350 in that range behind the Knicks to win the East. Win total here at circa 51.5, 50.5 at other spots. I like the under. It's going to take time with chemistry and to develop this team. And they are 2-1 to win the division behind the Knicks. Also losers, the Miami Heat. They offer double the money, according to sources, but yet two years, $8 million. To go to Philly. Subscribe, be part of the team, VSIN.com, our radio and podcast friends. If you always want to see these tweets and videos, at Paulie Does Vegas on Instagram, send them in, we'll put you on. JJ, I don't know how big you are into this market industry if you, you know, grew up in collecting cards like we did, but we had an expert on a couple weeks ago, and there was a great article done on Keith Olbermann, who had a Honus Wagner card restored, and he just had the slab. And he contacted a guy, and who disappeared afterwards, but contacted a guy to fix the Wagner card, to restore it. It has a different color, gave it a different background, whatever. It's already going for $750,000 on auction. Darren Revelle thinks it goes for $2.5 million. So we had John Calvecchio on, sports.connection.cards, and he runs the business and an expert. You check him out on Instagram. This is what he said. I go, how dangerous is this for the industry and Pandora's box? He says, very. And he gave me an example. And there was a collector who said he wanted to sell him his 86 Jordan Fleer card, which you can look at right now. The front looks beautiful. Great card. I had it. Not in that. Didn't look like that. I had a Nick corner. But look on the back. This is rare, but there was looked like there was an ink problem. Running ink on the back of the card. You can see at the top right. He says it takes at least $60,000 or more off the value of the card. He's saying, what if I contact the guy who did this for Olbermann and I restore it so now anybody can fix a factory flaw in a card? And it's okay now? Because Olbermann had to go to a different place to get it graded because the other places don't grade, quote, restored, fixed, altered cards, whatever you want to use. But if this thing goes for $2.5 million, this Honus Wagner card, but I don't know what this means for the future of the industry, but it's not good. Opening Pandora's box, that's from the expert today, John Calvecchio, and the illustration with the Jordan is an example.
2: Well, Paul, for what it's worth, by the way, if I'm going and spending 60 G's to get a card restored, I better be cashing for at least a half mil.
1: No kidding.
2: You know what I mean? And I better have that guarantee in stone before I go and make that investment. And listen, I was a big-time card guy as a kid. I can't say that I am dialed into it at this stage in my life, but I am doing a show at my parents' house right now, Paulie, as I have some free childcare, which is an absolute thing of beauty. I may have to run up into the attic next break and bring out some of the old baseball cards to see what I have in store. Maybe we can make some money.
1: No kidding. No kidding. Our guy Bruce Marshall taking some heat today. SEC media poll out. Bruce said he was going to do it. He voted Kentucky number one to win the SEC. Anti-establishment, people are mad at him. But he also wanted to say, I want to make sure they're counting every vote. And my vote is counted. So there you see the one guy there. That was Bruce voting Kentucky number one. Sports Calendar never stops. Sharp Plays covers it all. Winning for 15 straight years. All of it documented and posted publicly at sharpplays.com. Respected, watched, and feared. Reaching out to over 500 sources worldwide across all sports and sending it out to subscribers in real time when they move. The books take notice. Jeff and the crew are excellent. Been with us since day one. 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Sharpplays.com. I like some of your NFL futures, JJ. You're strong on the Broncos. Not enough attention paid to Denver. They love their new OC, Davis Webb. Also, you're down on Pittsburgh, 42-year-old quarterback McCarthy coming in. I like that as well. Do you have any other any picks in terms of watch out for this player or someone who could fall on their face, whether it's a team or an individual?
2: Okay, if I'm going to watch out for a player, I want to go to the Denver Broncos. I think Jalen Waddle is going to have a monster season in Denver because I think Sean Payton is going to draw up a ton of plays for him. They are going to have big play capabilities because, hey, they have a team that looks to stretch the field. Bo Nix does a really good job of stretching the field, and Waddle's got unbelievable speed. I know they gave up a ton to get him. I understand why Miami parted ways, but this is a guy who made some big plays for the Dolphins over the last few years. I am very bullish. I'll be betting a lot of overs for Jalen Waddle as far as yardage is concerned. They get involved in his touchdown market. Big believer in Jalen Waddle helping out the Denver Broncos will be worth the cost. This is kind of a theme, Paulie, for me, as far as player and as far as team. Don't you get the sense that Caleb Williams' hype train is getting a little out of control right now?
1: Okay. I'll play along. I think that's, yeah.
2: No, but you don't seem committed on this.
1: Well, I thought the hatred 2 years ago was absurd just because of the clowns.
2: Well, I think that we can split the difference. I agree with that. Okay. I actually think that is completely spot on. The people who went after him after his rookie year were not paying attention. The coaching was so bad. He was so out of sorts. He was obviously going to look better. But I've seen some stuff with Caleb Williams this year that he's going to be like the second best quarterback in the league. Like I saw a couple of takes. I forget where I saw them. I can't even credit who made the statement that we might be saying at the end of this year that Caleb Williams is in the same sentence as Josh Allen. I'm like, guys, let's come down with that. Let's pull the Jets on that. I am not ready to look at Caleb Williams now and put the crown on him. You know what I mean? Like I think this season is going to be rough for Chicago. I think it's going to be a step back for Chicago. Tough schedule. Won a lot of close games a year ago, and now everybody's expecting the next great leap, which is a championship game or a Super Bowl. I think they're going to be like a 500 type team. So that's a team a lot of people are very split on, I think, going into this year, Paulie. I will not be in on the Chicago Bears.
1: All right. And the more I think about it, and we touched on this yesterday, these props up at Will Hill and Caesars, a quarterback to throw for 500 yards in a game, and the no is $1.15. I can't believe that price. There's will a quarterback throw 5 interceptions in a game? No is -330. Will a quarterback throw 6 touchdowns in a game? No -250. And will a wide receiver have 4 touchdowns in a game? No -450. Will a running back have 4 touchdowns in a game or more? Yes is -240. I mentioned the Henry game last year at Lambeau as well. There's some good stuff up with those season-long props. And again, I'm strong on this too, which is there's offered September specials at Caesars. Highest scoring and lowest scoring game. Highest scoring game of the month, week 2, Thursday night, Detroit and Buffalo, 11-1. The last time they played 2 years ago was 48-42. And that's your favorite for a reason. But you can play with some of those markets, and that's pretty good. But $1.15, I know. Like you said yesterday, I mean, you got to be down 21 points early. You got to be playing catch up, and a quarterback's got to throw 50 times. That's something. It hasn't happened in 2 years.
2: No, but the league is crazy. The rules are set up for quarterbacks. It can be done. By the end of this show, may have to convince you on a week one bet you got to go and make with me.
1: All right.
2: I've already made one for week one.
1: All right.
2: We'll see if I can get you on board. Paulie, we call that a tease in the business, my man.
1: Excellent. My guy Kramer up next. A lot of props, a lot of futures, and he's with me on the Atlanta Falcons. Coming up next on Follow the Money, VSiN, Paulie and JJ, the Sports Betting Network.
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1: Back at it, baby. What a way to go into the weekend. The LeBron news to kickstart everything. Fun show coming up. Eclectic mix. Little NBA and a ton of futures. College and the NFL. And we're getting close. August 6th, Hall of Fame game. And that means Kramer time. It's our guy's sports gambling podcast at Kramer Centric on X on the Progressive guest line. He got me into this NFL slot machine, which we'll do a deep dive the next time he's in studio. He loves it. He joins us now to go over some futures in the NFL. Kramer! Good to see you, my friend, as always.
9: Don't out me as a slot guy. It's a secret. No, it is funny. I would me 10 years ago would have smacked me in the face today for all the slot play that I have.
1: Yeah, but it's a fun game, no doubt. And the gal on a $3 bet across the street at the gate with the Browns. With the Browns. $140,000. I'm picking up what you're putting down. Let's start with the Falcons to win the division.
9: Isn't this the game every year? You look at the NFC South, you realize no one knows anything.
1: Yeah.
9: And you look at the long shots. You start there, and, man, I am not someone who fancies themselves a Tua supporter. I am not historically a Stefanski guy. But I look at this situation, and I wonder, is this the best quarterback situation that Stefanski's had to work with? Is this maybe the best offensive situation that Stefanski's had to work with? Is this maybe the best situation that Tua has had, considering he's had Waddle and Hill and some of these dynamic playmakers down there? He's going to be playing most of these games inside. And, yeah, I look around the division and I understand the hype for the Saints. I'm not all the way there. I think the Panthers, we're already seeing it with injuries, have a lower floor than people are giving them credit for. And the Bucs are the Bucs. So that's probably where I see the most competition. But I think this Falcons team, which was pretty scrappy last year, we remember – plus 425 feels disrespectful, and I think in general you'd probably be doing pretty good if you took a long shot, or at least a long shot position in this division. Perhaps it's a Kelce play or a prediction market because you can get out of it a little easier.
10: All right, Ryan, I get the case. I understand it. Now, I got to give you some background here. I've watched every game Tua's played. I'm a Miami Dolphins fan. I was like the biggest Tua supporter you can find on planet Earth. I defended the guy to the ends of the earth. He looked absolutely cooked last year. Cooked. Like, could not move, could not throw, could not play. I get Stefanski hasn't had quarterbacks. I get your point about the NFC South. It's a weird division. Nobody's any good. I like the Saints more than most. Why 2-0? Why all of a sudden now is Tua going to revert back to the guy he was with the hip, the arm, the lack of mobility? And did I mention if he gets concussed, he's done for.
9: The concussion angle is fair. That's always going to be fair. We can use that for a lot of players. Chris Olave is another one. I would say the reason I'm willing to be more optimistic is I think this team's going to have a pretty good offensive line, a pretty good run game, maybe the best run game. And I think Tua has been his best when he's been able to work some of that traditional play action. Now, I'm with you. The reason the numbers are long shot in the division plus 425 is because of Tua. The reason, and I'll jump ahead, Polly, but the reason you can get Tua to lead the league in passing yards at 100-1 is because of what he's looked like. Now, this is maybe more of a bet on the structure of the offense and everything else around him, because we've seen quarterbacks get elevated with this type of running game before. But yeah, like I said, I was borderline a Tua hater. We do a preview series on the Sports Gambling Podcast where we talk about every team, and I did not expect to be high on the Falcons this year, but I do like those tail outcomes. I like the tail end of what this offense could be if things do hit. Now, the other end of that tail is pretty low. It's a pretty low floor because Tua and Penix might not be it collectively. And so I see the downside of it, but I also see the upside. And I think whether it's the division price, Tua's passing yards, lots of markets are being priced kind of more for the downside than the upside.
1: Make sure you send in your tickets to our guy Luke, too, every Tuesday with the tip jar at the pizzeria, because you get after it and you have some creative stuff. So Adam Chernoff sent in Brock Bauer's most touchdowns receiving in the first 3 weeks of the season. Where did you find this Genty prop? Tell us about this at a big place.
9: So shout out to the Green Book. DK is... They're calling those first 3 week, I believe, fast futures.
1: Okay.
9: They also have a kind of these markets next player to record. And so they have it across passing yards. I believe it's like 400, something a little ridiculous. Receiving yards, 150. Rushing yards, 150. And I love these kinds of markets because, again, you're playing kind of to these tail outcomes. And so it gives you the opportunity, much like first touchdowns, honestly, Paulie, to attack a longer price. And in this market, when I took this, it was actually 50-1 for Genty to have the first 150-yard game of the season. It's now 40-1. They play the Dolphins week one. This is kind of a very boxed in angle here. I think the Dolphins, and no disrespect, JJ, I think they might be pretty bad this year. That dead cap situation is something you've never seen before.
10: Not taken. I don't disagree.
9: Defense could be thin. Yeah. So what if this Raiders team comes out with a strong week one performance? They get out with a lead. I think there's going to be a lot of run game in their future. And so the idea that Genty pops week one and it's 40-1 feels a little bit mispriced to me.
1: Yep. You explained it beautifully. It's under fast futures and they have passing, rushing, and receiving. And that's where you can find on the DK app. I like this too. Last team to get a win, Arizona Cardinals.
9: I'm not usually chalky with like fewest wins and things like that, but this Arizona team, I mean, pick your choice on how you want to attack them, whether it's the corny coach angle again, it's the quarterback situation, Minshew taking all the snaps with the ones, or it's the low floor of the defense, or just look at the look-ahead lines. They are not expected to be dogs of shorter than a touchdown until week 12. They don't have a bye until week 14. I love them to be the last winless team. I think the current price is maybe plus 240, plus 250. I just don't, there's a lot of bad teams, but all of those other bad teams have short, kind of, you know, short dog, maybe an advantageous spot early in the season. This Arizona team is going to go a long time before they're a dog of less than a touchdown. And they're still a dog of 4.5 points in that game against the Commanders week 12. So I love this angle. I think it's pretty clear what the Arizona Cardinals are doing, and that's positioning for a quarterback next year. Mm-hmm. And so, yeah, this is one of my favorite kind of chalkier season-long bets. Also because every week teams fall off. So this isn't quite a least wins for the season. You got to tie your money up for the whole season. I expect this one to be cleared out by week 7 for sure. And so, yeah, I love the Cardinals to be the last winless team.
10: Totally, totally agree. I'm so glad you brought this to our attention because I'm very bullish on this stat too, Rye. I think Abdul Carter in his second year is going to look like a completely different player. He, if you look at the advanced metrics, his rush rate was really, really good. He just couldn't seal the deal on a bunch of these sacks. Now you put him with some better coaching. There's no way in the world the Giant coaching is going to be worse than what it was a year ago. I think they're going to get a much different player. You want to ladder sacks? You even want to sprinkle a little defensive player of the year? I'm about all of it. We're in on a big Abdul Carter season.
9: Yeah, this is where fandom meets me liking a good long price in the summer. I've been hammering this since 75-1. I think you can still get most sacks at 80-1. The ceiling is so high. Like you mentioned, if you want to talk about fast pressures, number one in the NFL last year, not amongst rookies, amongst all players. You look at after Shane Bowen was fired and Charlie Bolin took over, he was number two to Myles Garrett in pressures, sacks, hits, and pressures, and a number of other pass rush stats. His pass rush win weight was top 10. He's basically top 10, top 11 in every metric across the entire league, but the sacks didn't come. Why? Well, sometimes sacks don't come home. Maybe Brian Burns got a bunch of extra sacks because it was cleanup duty. Yeah, as a fan, not a PhD in film, bro, but a fan who watches all the games, there were at least 6 or 7 intentional grounding / holding sacks out there as well. So, again, pressures tend to regress. Sacks tend to regress towards pressures. I love the idea of a more aggressive position from Abdul Carter and the defense in general. And I'd even say this. When Shane Bowen got fired and Abdul Carter, we had the news about the meetings and not, you know, not taking professional life professionally, he learned a lot at the end of that last season, and he credited Charlie Bolin, who was the one defensive staff member holdover that stayed with the team. I fully expect him to start reaching his potential. And last thing I'll say, that corny video that everyone's making fun of Harbaugh right. for saying New York Giants. I saw Jackson Dart and Abdul Carter sitting front and center there. So I expect leadership, maturity, everything to show up here, and I love the ceiling of Abdul Carter. Play it any way you want, but I'll tell you right now, I have a mortgage payment on him to win Defensive Player of the Year. So we will be a happy, I will be a happy camper if that comes home.
1: Are you over 7.5 wins?
9: I'd say this. If you're handicapping the Giants and you like the over 7.5 wins, you like the playoff price, you like the division price, just play Harbaugh to win Coach of the Year. He's in the pole position to start.
1: Yes.
9: If he makes the playoffs, he's probably going to win. If he wins the division, he's probably going to win it. You can get that still at plus 750 roughly. So if you're getting a better price, you might as well play it that way.
1: What's 1 minute left? How about this bomb? 125-1. Cousins to lead in interceptions.
9: Brady says he doesn't want him to play. The coaches have said they want him to learn as long as possible. Kirk Cousins messed around and almost led the league in interceptions in like 14 games a couple years ago. I'm willing to play this one. I think Cousins is going to play well enough. I think they're going to win enough games with running the ball and him being a good enough quarterback that can he average an interception a game while doing that? And maybe we get lucky and Mendoza never gets brought out because they win enough games. This price is way wrong for a guy who I think is going to be starting for at least the first 9 weeks of the season. And let's just hope he gets the rest of the season. Because if he's leading in the middle of the season, we can trade out of this position or we can have a fun ride.
1: Great job, my man. Can't wait to see you in studio. And thanks for this NFL slot game, which you love. And good creativity here and imagination. It was good research finding some of these props. Thank you for the time.
9: I got more all summer, Polly.
1: I know you do. There's a good MLB card today. We already have a game in action right now. The Brewers are playing a day game. They were huge favorites. They're losing 3-1 to the Rockies. Brian Geltzeiler, NBA Sirius Radio coming up next. The fit for LeBron and Philly. Should they be the second choice to win the East? 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

0: on the LeBron news. We talked to our guy, Brian Geltziler at BGelts NBA on X, Sirius XM NBA Radio on the Progressive Guest Line. You thought it's a great basketball fit, my man. What do you think of LeBron to Philly and if it's going to work?
1: I think it's going to work. Listen, the thing about LeBron being in Philly, and I've said this a bunch of times today in a bunch of interviews I've done, there's very few players we've seen in the history of the sport that have been better connective tissue to pull other players together than LeBron James.

0: you, dude. Your face is telling me that you broke up with your girl again.
1: Yeah, it's over.
0: Ah, I actually liked her.
1: Forget her. Plus, I bought her this expensive gold necklace, and now I'm just stuck with it.
0: What do you mean, stuck? Gold is like 5 times more valuable than a year ago. Just take it to Michael E. Minn and Jewelers in the Fashion Show Mall. He'll turn your heartbreak into a profit.
1: Michael E. Minn and Jewelers at the Fashion Show Mall?
0: Yeah. 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
2: Up with. And listen, right now, the Knicks are the champions until they're not. But this was yesterday, the Sixers did not match up all that well with the New York Knicks. Today, they match up really well with them.
3: I think that's totally fair, Bri. But there's now a lot of questions for the other guys is what their role going to be and how is it going to look. LeBron, I'm with you. He's going to figure it out. He'll take less shots. He'll do what needs to be done. He's going to be a team guy. He's always been a team guy. As far as one individual on Philly where, like, they're going to have to really have a come-to-Jesus moment on how their role is drastically going to change, who is the guy you're looking at?
2: Jalen Brown. I kind of feel like you were leading me that way, Johnny. Okay, Jalen Brown is that guy. Listen, Edgecombe's a young player. It's his second year in the league. He's being a complimentary piece on a team like this is a gift from God for this kid. Joel Embiid, in and out of the lineup sometimes, but he's already deferred it to Maxey. He's already kind of turned it over to Maxey as being the main guy on this team. So it's not going to be him. Jalen Brown was just the lead dog on a team that won 56 regular season games. And made it very clear that getting out of there was about having his own team. This ain't his team.
4: Yeah.
2: And Jalen Brown's gonna see his shot numbers go down. He is gonna see, you know, his usage go down. He is gonna be used more as a defender than he has been in the past and have to take on tough responsibilities there because he's gonna have less offensive responsibility. But this is what I will say. LeBron is a due diligence guy. And this took a lot of time, guys. And the time delay didn't bother me in the slightest. This took a lot of time. We've heard already, Maxey's a clutch client. Maxey's thrilled. We know he's had conversations with Embiid. I haven't seen a reporter anywhere. I'd be shocked if he hasn't talked to Jalen Brown. And with an understanding of we have a chance to do something special together. And listen, LeBron, there's one organization in the NBA that LeBron despises, and it's the Boston Celtics.
4: Yeah.
2: And if the pitch to Jalen Brown for me to come there is we get to stick it up to Celtics, you know what to together, Jalen Brown's all in. So I'm not terribly concerned about all that. Listen, could we have some stories in January and February? Brown's bum with touches, Brown's bum with shots. Yeah, if they lose a couple games in a row, that'll happen. But I think in the end, the connective tissue of LeBron and what they can be in the playoffs, I think that's going to kind of rule the day here. And I think Jalen Brown knows what he's in for with this group. And I think this is a different challenge and a different kind of situation. And I think they'd all love to go win there.
4: How much credit do you give Bob Myers and also Mike Gansey, the new president who was with LeBron in 2016 in Cleveland?
2: I give them both a lot of credit. Listen, Gansey has the title, and Gansey's out beating the bushes getting things done. Okay, Gansey was the one that initiated a lot of those Jalen Brown talks and held steady when they didn't want to put DJ Edgecombe in a deal for him, and he was able to get it done. None of this happens. The Jalen Brown trade, okay, and LeBron signing doesn't happen without Bob Myers. But everything that is happening there is running through Bob Myers. And yes, Myers doesn't have to be there every day because Mike Gansey's a really, really capable guy. But let's not pretend Bob Myers is just sitting in an ivory tower and go, oh, this is cool. Bob doesn't get it. He's too competitive a guy to be involved here and have his name on it, to not be involved every single day. And in a move like this, Bob Myers' cachet as a championship team president carries a ton of weight with LeBron James in terms of him deciding to do this. Keep this in mind, guys. He was with Gansey in 2016 in Cleveland. Myers won 4 championships and 6 finals appearances as the president of the Golden State Warriors. Okay, so you have that. And then you also have a championship coach in 2019 in Nick Nurse, who has won a title already. LeBron is going somewhere where there's a lot of people involved with championship pedigree that run that show, and he can identify with that. These are guys that know how to win. He knows they know how to win, and he's comfortable with this group.
3: Okay, Bri. Cleveland, emotional heartstrings. Miami, Ed Giannis, Pat Riley, Eric Spoelstra. Was it simply, hey, Philly gives me the best chance to win, that's why I'm going there? Because, listen, if we really think about this, you can't write a better chapter in Cleveland

0: than your last one. You can't write a better chapter in Miami than your last one. At the end of the day, even with those factors being in play, this came down to winning, right?
1: Yes, it did. And listen, there was pull in all those other three places, Sean. With Cleveland, it was the sentimentality. But in the end, you have this incredible legacy of having brought a title there. You run the risk of tarnishing a little bit if things go bad. So I could see where maybe you want to shy away from that a little bit. The Golden State situation provided one thing and one thing only, proximity to home in L.A. It was going to be fun to play with Curry and Draymond and Porzingis. That would be a blast, except for one thing. You weren't winning anything there. And LeBron and Ant, if he's going to do this, it's not going to be for fun. The fun part's winning. The fun part's competing and taking it to the end and having a chance. And LeBron leading the Lakers to a series win last year gave them a taste of that, and he wants it back. The Miami situation I thought could be attractive to him because there was a larger role in there for him. But I do think there's something LeBron didn't say here that's very, very important that we can see in this Philly decision. LeBron didn't start this season last year. He wasn't eligible for any awards. What did he play, like 55, 58 games? LeBron wanted to go somewhere where the team wasn't going to be at a major regular season deficit if he only plays 50. And he's not going to say that, but that's part of the evaluation process. And I said it earlier, Philly's going to be really, really – Jaylen Brown led a team to 56 wins last year. They have Brown and Maxey. They can go win 52 to 55 games with LeBron playing 50 games and be playing 40. Like, they're capable of doing that. And that sets LeBron up to be able to rest when he wants to rest and take a couple of nights off here and there. So, yes, it was about basketball. It was also about a self-awareness of who LeBron James is at this stage in his career and where he can go make the most impact towards winning a championship.
2: Don't you think the Cavs blew it, though, by making the Harden trade or by not moving Mobley for a piece?
1: So, all right, first of all, I would never have moved Mobley for a piece. I'd be moving Allen.
2: Okay, all right.
1: I would, and I think they tried to and they couldn't. There is a major roster construction issue there. It is not built well. They have talent, but it's not built well. Let me explain something about the Harden trade, which is important. They wanted to be able to offer LeBron a couple of extra bucks, and that's one of the reasons they made the Garland for Harden trade, because Harden opted out of the deal and was willing to take less if LeBron came there and be able to pay him a couple of extra bucks. So the Harden trade, actually, they did to try to get LeBron and see if they could help out with that. And now that you didn't get him and made that trade and traded 26 for 36, it's an epic failure. And let's see what else they're able to do, if they can land on their feet with a DeMar DeRozan or somebody like that here and see if they can get Harden to take less for something like that. But I don't think Cleveland totally blew it. Listen, I think it's one of those things. The three teams that didn't get him didn't blow it. It was out of their control. They made the best pitch they could, and they couldn't do it. I think the Garland trade was a bad trade, whether you get LeBron or don't get LeBron.
2: Great to talk to you, my man. Appreciate the time. I know you're busy. Have a good weekend. You are the best.
1: God, it is always my pleasure, guys, with you two. Take care and have a great weekend, gentlemen.
2: All right. 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Big move today. 8.9% to go to Philly on Kelce today in a $220 million market. I was stunned this morning, JJ. Shocked at the news.
0: I think it's awesome for the league, though.
2: I agree.
0: It's a fascinating storyline.
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0: Philly now alive and well, and if it's a Knicks-Sixer playoff series, I can't wait to bet against the Sixers.
2: You got it. Great MLB card coming up next. I'll make the case to go against the Red Sox.

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